0: hell. And when you get too tired to fight, let somebody else fight for you.
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0: John Ryder, baseball postseason continuing. A pair of ALDS games today, both game twos, both in the American League. And they're now headed to the top of the second at the Trop. The Rays with a 1-0 lead on the Yankees. Yandy Diaz scoring on a throwing error by Jazz Chisholm for that run. Cam Schlittler working out of a jam there, the first to give up just one run. New York with three errors in the first inning. Tampa Bay looking to take a 2-0 series lead. The White Sox do have a 2-0 series lead. They beat the Guardians 4-3 in their game two in Cleveland. Rookie Braden Montgomery with a go-ahead two-run double in the sixth. And now Chicago will go for the three-game sweep on Wednesday in Chicago. Monday Night Football is in New Orleans. The Falcons lead the Saints 7-0. 12 minutes to play in the first quarter. Bijan Robinson, a 59-yard touchdown run on the game's opening drive. You can watch the game on ESPN. The Patriots rallying for a upset win at Buffalo yesterday. Drake May throwing the game winner to Efton Chisholm. One-handed grab with 1:50 left. Winning head coach Mike Vrabel on WEEI this morning.
1: C.J. Gardner-Johnson had some interesting comments when it came to Efton Chisholm after the game, calling him an elevated player, saying we probably won't hear from him again in the season. What would you say as the head coach for a guy that went out there, put on a great performance, who Efton Chisholm is?
2: For a guy that's been on 8 teams in 4 years, I mean, I guess he knows the drill.
3: Yeah. Practice squad.
0: New England hosts Las Vegas on Sunday. Seahawks signing veteran running back Joe Mixon, and Capitals great Alex Ovechkin will retire after this NHL season.
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0: Hey, it's Matt Jones. Coming up Tuesday, I'm Matt Meyer. 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

0: continues. First in Cleveland at 5 Eastern, it's the Guardians and the Chicago White Sox. Then we head to Tampa, where the Rays face the New York Yankees. It's Game 2 of the American League Division Series, today on ESPN Radio.
1: Tuesday's Rich Eisen Show will review the Monday nighter between the Saints and the Falcons with Cam Hayward in his usual Tuesday spot from the Pittsburgh Steelers. Bruce Arians, the former Super Bowl winning head coach, will also join us. Josh Pate on the latest in college football as well. 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

0: I'm John Ryder. Two more baseball postseason games. Game two of the ALDS in St. Pete. Rays lead the Yankees 1-0 in the top of the third. New York, three errors in the first inning. Yandy Diaz scoring on a throwing error by Jazz Chisholm. Pitching matchup as Cam Schwitler against Freddy Peralta. Tampa Bay looking to take a 2-0 series lead. Game two of the ALDS in Cleveland.
1: First base side of the hill, the turn from Taylor. And a one-strike pitch. Swing and a ball hit in the air, left center field. Doyle going back. He's onto the track. A defense leaps, and he makes the catch at the base of the fence. In deep left center field, and that will do it. And the White Sox have taken a 2-0 lead in this series.
0: Roxy Bernstein with the final call on ESPN Radio and the final score. White Sox 4, Guardians 3, rookie Brad Montgomery. Go-ahead two-run double in the sixth. It was a three-run sixth. Chase Mydroth with an RBI single. Monday Night Football in New Orleans. Falcons have a 7-0 lead on the Saints with under 3 minutes to go in the first quarter. You watch the game on ESPN. Bijan Robinson, a 59-yard touchdown run on the game's opening drive. Seahawks are signing veteran running back Joe Mixon. He was let go by the Texans in March. He was out all of last season with a foot injury. Capitals legend Alex Ovechkin, this will be his last NHL season. He said that today. 22 seasons in the NHL, all with Washington. On the scoreboard, the Lightning lead the Flyers 2-1, end of the second period. Braden Point's first goal of the season for Tampa Bay. Senators blasting the Bruins 4-0 early second period. It's on ESPN Plus.
2: Hi, it's Evan Cohen. Coming up Tuesday, friend of show Adam Schefter joins us in the 8 a.m. Eastern hour to discuss all the news around another wild week in the NFL filled with major injuries. It's on Sportsmanlike, 6 a.m. Eastern, right here on ESPN Radio, ESPN2, and ESPNU.

0: this postseason. Rays run coming off Cam Schlittler in the first. Yandy Diaz scoring on a throwing error by Jazz Chisholm. New York with three errors in the first inning. Tampa Bay winners of Game 1. Game 2 ALDS and Cleveland goes to the White Sox. They get past the Guardians 4-3 to take a 2-0 series lead. Rookie Braden Montgomery with a go-ahead two-run double in the sixth inning. Monday Night Football in New Orleans. Just under 8 minutes to play in the second quarter. The Falcons lead the Saints 21-7. Bijan Robinson, 59-yard touchdown run on the game's opening drive. He has two touchdown runs. Brian Robinson with another for Atlanta. Alvin Kamara with a rushing touchdown for New Orleans. Seahawks adding running back Joe Mixon. He was released by the Texans in March. NHL, the Lightning lead the Flyers 2-1 in the third period. Braden Point with his first goal of the season for Tampa Bay. Senators, a 4-0 lead on the Bruins. End of the second period in Boston. It's on ESPN Plus.
1: Hey, it's your resident Super Bowl champ, Chris Candy. 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

0: give you back 127. We want our future flexibility. And I think that says a little something about like the unknown of Draymond Green's future.
1: Well, and that's interesting because look, whatever you want to say about Draymond Green, he's a first ballot Hall of Famer who was an essential part of delivering four championships to that franchise. But while it's a complete non-starter to consider Steph Curry in any other uniform, that doesn't extend to Draymond, just like it didn't extend to Klay Thompson.
0: If Klay wanted to, but that's another story. but yeah, Draymond Green thought about himself in a Milwaukee Bucks uniform during the last trade deadline to the point that he told the Warriors, you know, try to find a third team if that's the case. which, you know, he's openly said. He said he didn't want to play on the Bucks to them, but correct. Clearly, like the Warriors continue to tell me that like they are not actively looking to trade Draymond. In their ideal world, Draymond Green walks away in, as a one uniform player, just like Steph, but, clearly he is more vulnerable. There is no question about that.
2: You know, this reminds me of, I'm going to totally date myself, and so many of our listeners are, you know, younger and they're going to, I'm totally dating myself. Back in like the 90s when I was like going into high school, NBC had Johnny Carson and they had Jay Leno and David Letterman. And they were like, someday Johnny's not going to be here. And who's going to get it? And like for years, they had to like sort of talk out of the side of their mouth, David, it's going to be you. Jay, it's going to be you. And like it ended up blowing up in their face because Letterman left. Anyway, that's what it's kind of like with, and it's, you know, this would be something that, that Jimmy Butler and Draymond, you know, would remember because they're old like me.
1: You know what? You kind of reminded me of Johnny Carson.
2: Well, Johnny Carson's from Nebraska.
1: I remind myself of Ed McMahon, Uncle Ed.
2: Yeah.
1: Here's Wendy.
2: Listen, Ed got paid a lot of money. Ed did very well. You know, I don't relate. Like on the one side, you know, they're like, oh yeah, we're going to try to look at big trades, you know, to jump, you know, we've got all these first round picks. And then Draymond's like, well, are you going to trade me? No, Draymond. No, we're not after looking to trade you. Jimmy, no. We're not, you're like, you're telling both of them, don't worry. You are not being traded. You're not being traded. But like at the same time, they're involved in these trade negotiations. You know, at some point, NBC was going to have to choose between Leno and Letterman. They had to choose sometime.
0: They told Draymond at the deadline, it was awkward because Dunleavy gave the press conference afterwards like, oh, you know, don't pin me into a corner of which one it would have been. But if you were behind the scenes, I mean, Draymond did a podcast about having conversations with Mike Dunleavy about being in those trade talks.
1: Well, and Dunleavy tried to deny that Draymond was in trade talks. And you're just like, dude, everybody can do math. Like,
0: well, it was also like, I remember being in the press conference. People were like, should we pull up Draymond Green clip today where he said you had a phone call with him?
2: Handled everything really well. That was not his best moment. Jackson, do you have any idea who Jay Leno is?
3: Yes. Not that young.
2: All right, good. I was just trying to see whether we should edit that out. Okay, you can leave it in. All right. Also in the Pacific Division, the Phoenix Suns, who have taken some off-season injuries here.
1: Yeah, the Mark Williams one, you know, unfortunately, the problem with injury-prone players is they get hurt a lot, but he's hurt again. And he's going to miss most of the season. The, shoulder deal he had, it's the same surgery, I believe that Walker Kessler had that ended his season last year when he had it in the first couple of weeks. So he's like a miss most of the season. Their lottery pick that they got in the KD trade, Kalamon Maiwak, like they need him. They need him to produce right now. He's a project, but like they need him to produce right now. And the Suns had a feel good overachieving season last year. The reason it was feel good is because they were such an epic disappointment in the previous years when they had all that star power. I'm curious to see how they try to find a path to being better than an 8 seed that got bounced in the first round.
2: So change of scenery here for Miles Bridges. That was a significant mid-season or mid-summer pickup. Going out and getting him. Nobody loves to trade with the Suns more than the Hornets. Those two teams love to make trades with each other.
1: And listen, man, that Suns pick, there's teams that were like, damn, wish we'd have been able to get in on that one.
2: Miles Bridges, he's I'm not going to say he's a difference maker, but he will change what they can do offensively. And in theory, help Devin Booker out. And they also got Luke Kennard. I liked a number of their signings. I like, the Colin Gillespie contract was excellent value, I thought.
1: Yeah, I like that contract.
2: The Jordan Goodwin contract that they did was excellent value. I like, you know, Luke Kennard is, he's one of the most elite shooters. He's going to space the floor. He's, you know, a one-way player, but he's going to space the floor. I think that helps Devin Booker. And I think a guy like Miles Bridges, an athlete or a floor running athlete, I think that helps, Devin Booker. And if Dylan Brooks is going to score, if that's the new Dylan Brooks, the offensive force that he was last year, cause you know, the thing about the Suns is that Devin Booker, I mean, he's being paid like he's a top 10 player and he hasn't been a top 10 player the last couple of years.
1: You know what else Devin Booker isn't? A point guard. So can you not start Jalen Green alongside him? Can you let Colin Shepard, not all white point guards are alike. Can you let Colin Gillespie be the starting point guard so Devin Booker doesn't have to handle those responsibilities and can do what he does best?
2: Well, that would help Devin Booker too.
0: Yeah, I mean, Jalen Green, then you're talking about minimizing him, which I'm
1: talking about,
0: you know,
1: bringing him off the bench. I'm talking about put him in a sixth man role.
2: He's their second highest paid player and he can opt out of his contract at the end of the year. Did you think he's going to be happy about?
0: $36.2 million this year, $36 million next year.
2: But it's a player option.
0: He's interesting because I've been at two incredible playoff games by him in the last, 15 months, which was good. You know, McMahon, he might have been at least one of them, but game two, Rockets, Warriors on that, remember that 7-game war of first round series? He had 38. But I will also say, the rest of the series, basically shot sub 30%, and the Warriors were happy at times when he was on the floor.
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16: Hey, Seven Cohen coming up Tuesday. 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
1: This is a good one.
2: Yes, this is a good one. Our radio audience has returned. Mark Wahlberg is here. We just, on the TV side, just saw a trailer for By Any Means, an outstanding cast, Yahya Abdul-Mateen, and also Mark Wahlberg right at the top of the flowchart. Great to see you, Matt.
1: Thank you, buddy. Good to see you.
2: That's this movie, brother.
1: Yeah, this one is intense. I've been in a lot of movies. I've played some pretty memorable characters, but this one definitely is right at the top of the list.
2: What drew you to playing Greg Scarpa?
1: The material, the unlikely partnership.

0: We'll see. And, you know, we've been working on Pete Rose for quite some time.
1: All right.
0: We're hoping to be into production sometime in early 27.
2: Mm. But the Belichick biopic.
0: That'd be crazy.
2: Who plays Belichick?
0: Hopefully me.
1: Oh, yeah.
2: Okay.
0: They asked. They said, would I be interested? I said, why wouldn't I be?
1: Wow.
0: Of course I would be. I haven't read the script. A friend of mine, actually, I think, who actually produced and financed this film, has the rights. And according to them, I haven't heard this or anything from Bill, that he is interested and involved. So that makes it a lot easier.
2: You know? Interested and involved.
0: Yes.
2: About a biopic on himself.
0: Yes.
2: And you would play Bill.
0: I would be very interested to explore that, the possibility. That's for sure.
2: Okay. And so do you already do a Belichick or?
0: No, but I don't want to put it out there like that. You know, same thing with Pete. Like, this would be endless amount of time and preparation. Same thing like with Scarper. You know, this would be months, if not a year of work to prepare.
2: So would you play Pete? Would you play Pete Rose?
0: Yes. Yeah. But this is Pete. That's Pete when he's about to break the record, when he's managing.
2: Right.
0: And then, you know, dealing with Giamatti and all that stuff. And so we've had a script and we've been working on various, there's been various versions of the script, but we're getting very close.
1: Wow.
2: So would be the Pete Rose era of when he got popped.
0: Yeah. But starting with him, you know, kind of chasing, breaking the record, managing the Reds.
2: Right.
0: Player manager. And then, you know, all the other stuff that was going on. Very colorful life.
2: I always thought if he came out and did like an Oprah Winfrey tour.
0: Yeah.
2: Saying, don't be like me. Gambling can break up families. Gambling just destroys. I don't want to gamble anymore.
0: Yeah.
2: And just be like. He'd be in the Hall of Fame. I really swear.
0: Yeah, I think there was many things that he could have done, but I don't, you know, maybe he was just so far down that path that it was like now to come clean, where maybe he just thought it would be embarrassing for him or whatever. But I think now, posthumously, he'll walk right in, I think, first.
2: Well, I mean, now that he's
0: first year, but
2: unfortunately no longer with us.
0: It's very unfortunate.
2: You know what I mean?
0: But for me, he was such an amazing player. And look, we have all had seen many, many great people fall from grace.
2: Mm-hmm.
0: But I think he really learned his lesson. And I think how he came out on the other side, I think, is the thing that matters. And there is a cautionary tale there, but there's also a kind of Raging Bull, Wolf of Wall Street, kind of amazing, wildly entertaining, fun ride. And, you know, I just adore him. I think he was one of the greatest, obviously, ever.
2: That's in 27?
0: Yeah. Yeah, hopefully. Yeah, we've been working on it. It's like The Fighter and, you know, a couple of other movies that we've done the good ones take time. And to develop them, to get them right, they take time. And I just hope I'm still, you know, believable in playing him at that age, which is, you know, toward the end of his career.
2: I think you'll pull it off. Yeah. I've got a bunch of questions for you about so many things that you've been awesome in some pop culture, iconic pop culture moments that you've been involved in. I got questions for you. We have a segment called Celebrity True or False, where we run down your list of stuff that you've done to see what's true or not, what we've read. And we've got some great production value, including somebody you were in The Departed with. Hit it.
3: Celebrity True or False.
4: You can't handle the truth.
2: I think that voice sounds familiar to you right there, right?
0: Pretty much. My guy.
2: Okay, great. We'll get to that in a second. First up, true or false, Mark Wahlberg, the first Boogie Nights prosthetic was way too long and had to be shortened, and you've kept the second one at home, and you still own it.
0: I think the only one that I actually tried, fitted, wore, there was one that just kind of came up and hit me in the head. And that was not the kind of, you know, have the one.
2: The one.
0: Yes.
2: So but I guess.
0: The one that I wore in the film.
2: The one you wore in the film, yes. Which was not the original one, is what you're saying.
0: Alan, ask Howard. These gentlemen were actually putting it on me.
2: Okay. Is that right?
0: Brave man.
2: I had no idea. Oh, royalty was here. My goodness. I imagine, Alan, is that what you said?
0: Yeah.
2: Okay. I imagine Alan's got a very deft touch.
0: Been working with Roger Corman days.
2: Okay. Wow. I had no idea. But I guess, if you will, this was a two-part question, but you still have the other one.
0: I do.
2: Do you ever bring it out at all?
0: I don't. I moved it once when I moved it. It was like, you know, is it like a Homie the Clown thing? You just start bobbing over the head with it. You wanted to get crazy, but I think those days are past us.
5: Don't play that.
2: What a movie, man. I got a second one for you from this film. True or false? We had Thomas Jane on. He was kind of talking about this, so now we can follow up here.
0: Love Thomas.
2: Paul Thomas Anderson told the kid in the firecracker scene to light them whenever he wanted so you and the rest of the actors didn't know when they would explode.
0: Yeah, he was just randomly lighting them off for 4 days. We were in that scene. I think it was up to 4 days.
2: With Alfred Molina and you and Thomas Jane?
0: Yeah.
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17: Hey, it's Evan Cohen. Coming up Tuesday, the Yankees bats were silenced in Game 1 against the Rays. 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

0: American League in the Divisional Series. Earlier today, the Chicago White Sox claiming a 2-0 series lead over the Cleveland Guardians 4-3. Gavin Williams was great for the Gardos. 5 innings, struck out 11. Did give up a couple of runs. Sox scored a couple more runs as well on the bullpen. And they'll head back to Chicago with that 2-0 series lead. Meanwhile, the Rays, they're in the driver's seat, 3 outs away from claiming a 2-0 series lead themselves. Ben Rice has hit a couple of home runs for the Yankees. That's all they've gotten. 4 errors today for the Yankees as well, as the Rays lead 5-2 in the bottom of the eighth. Freddie Peralta got the start for the Rays. 4 2/3 innings, gave up a run on 3 hits while striking out 3 before turning it over to the bullpen. Final game of week 4 of the NFL season, Monday Night Football in New Orleans, all Atlanta. 9:50 left in the ballgame. 38-17 Falcons lead. Bijan Robinson picking up where he left off on Thursday Night Football in week 3 against the Green Bay Packers tonight. 19 carries, 145 yards, 2 rushing touchdowns for the Falcons running back Drake London has 96 yards receiving. Michael Penix Jr., 223 yards through the air with a touchdown as well. Meanwhile, some injury updates across the NFL. MCL sprain going to be sidelining Marcus Mariota for the Washington Commanders, but Jaden Daniels going to be practicing in full this week, according to head coach Dan Quinn. Game night, myself, Q Myers, that's coming your way next, right here on ESPN Radio.
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5: Are the 2-0 Raiders for real?
6: When you're asking if they're for real, do I think they're going to be in the playoffs? I don't. Do I think they're going to win the division? Obviously not. Do I think they're going to be respectable? Absolutely.
7: Well, here's the thing. The Raiders are 2-0. If they go to 3-0, I just wonder how many more wins is it going to take for you to actually believe that this is a team that can be in the playoff mix in December? Because we have these preconceived notions of who people are going to be.
6: Definitely.
7: But at some point, we have to look at the record and acknowledge it's trending in a different direction than we anticipated.
6: I mean, they're good. They're better than the Packers.
5: Who isn't better than the Packers?
6: Maybe no one.
1: This is Game Night.
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2: I don't know if that was a shot at my tag team partner for the night, Gabe Neitzel, or if that was a tip of the cap to the Raiders 2 weeks ago. But here we are.
3: Why not both, Q? Why not both?
2: Hey, look, I don't know. I have no idea, man. I'm not too sure because, well, the Raiders were 2-0, then they were 3-0, and now they're 3-1 after taking a loss to the Kansas City Chiefs in game. I think that a lot of us would still agree that there are questions that Green Bay has, even after a victory, still questions about the Packers.
3: Yeah, because even though the Packers, and there are two wins this year where they've won by a field goal over the Jets and then beating the winless Buccaneers, who are starting an undrafted rookie quarterback in Jalen Daniels, who had his moment, certainly.
2: Yeah.
3: But when you win that game by 3 points and your offense continues to look the way it does and you have the second most penalties in the league. Yeah, there's a lot of questions. And now the Packers find themselves underdogs against the Bears at home for the first time in 20 years.
2: Yeah, no, it's not a good look right now for Matt LaFleur and company there in Green Bay. It is Game Night here on ESPN Radio, the all-new ESPN app, SiriusXM Channel 80 and TuneIn. 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We'll get into the way Week 4 is closing out. That is Monday Night Football. But before we do that, we got to do this.
1: The stories you might have missed that caught our attention.
9: Oh, made you look.
1: Game Night. Made you look.
2: All right, Gabe, I think you remember the routine. I think you know how this all goes, man. What caught your attention? What made you look?
3: Apparently the Seahawks are planning on signing Joe Mixon as long as he can pass a physical to their practice squad. So they're just going to try him out, get him on the roster, see if they can get him acclimated and maybe take a risk and add him to the 53-man roster. That's because the rookie running back Jadarian Price is going to be missing at least 3 more games. He was placed on injured reserve Saturday with a chest injury. Emmanuel Wilson, George Halani are among the running backs that they have. And I'm wondering if the Seahawks have a little bit of remorse, because the guy who was the Super Bowl MVP is currently leading the league in rushing for the Kansas City Chiefs.
2: You ain't got to tell me, brother. You ain't got to tell me. I saw that up close and personal, what that bad man could do.
3: It's just, and look, far be it from me to question what the Seahawks did a year ago, because whatever they did, it worked.
2: Yep.
3: They walked away with the Lombardi at the end of the day, but I'm just wondering, what if they would have just made Kenneth Walker their feature back instead of splitting all these carries last year with Zach Charbonnet, who unfortunately had the injury in the postseason, which is why he is not healthy enough to play for them this year. Then they go draft Price, but it seems like they always want to split out the carries, and the Chiefs just went, no, that guy's really good. We're going to give him the ball a bunch, and they signed him in free agency, and I think that's a big reason why the Kansas City Chiefs are 4-0, and the Seahawks are still in a fine spot, but with the injuries they have now suffered and are dealing with, I wonder if they've got a little bit of remorse about not maybe trying to re-sign Kenneth Walker Jr. or Kenneth Walker III.
2: Yeah, you know, I think there's a lot of validity to that, and it's funny, every year we talk about free agents that teams regret signing because they just don't pan out, and then we always talk about free agents that teams didn't sign that they probably wish they did. It's funny, we're talking about the Seahawks right now. Sam Darnold, who won a Super Bowl with the Seahawks, the Vikings were probably saying the same thing. They're probably saying the same thing right now about Sam Darnold.
3: Oh, yeah.
2: You know, that, hey, maybe we should have just re-signed him instead of gone with this J.J. McCarthy-type situation or Kyler Murray-type situation or Carson Wentz-type situation. Instead, well, that's what they're doing, and Sam Darnold's already won a Super Bowl, and now we're talking about the Seahawks, and they might have some, you know, regret that they didn't re-sign the Super Bowl MVP and Kenneth Walker, who's an absolute stud, Gabe. Seeing him yesterday as the Chiefs beat the Raiders, and he went off for 177 yards, and really it was two big plays, but you just know that kind of back, they get lathered up, and eventually they break you. He broke a 76-yard run and a 22-yard touchdown run right after that, and that was all she wrote, really, for the silver and black. But Kenneth Walker is an absolute stud, and I'm sure the Seahawks would love to have him. That's what caught Gabe's attention. That's what made him look. What made me look is definitely no shot at my usual tag team partner, Emmett Golden, but he is, him and his Guardians are in some trouble. And we'll get you caught up on all things Yankees and Rays, a little Major League Baseball postseason action coming up. The White Sox, that good story, Gabe, continues to be a good story. They have the chance on Wednesday to do something that they haven't done since 1906. Wednesday afternoon, at home, they have a couple chances to clinch a postseason series, and that's something that they haven't done, like I said, in 120-plus years.
3: Doing that at home, right?
2: Yeah. Yes.
3: Okay. All right. Yes. I just wanted to clarify.
2: That's what caught my attention is 120 years. They came back and beat the Guardians this evening, right? So they have a 2-0 series lead after winning 4-3. But the fact that they can clinch a postseason series at home, and it hasn't happened since 1906, if that don't catch your attention, nothing's going to catch your attention.
3: Somebody had posted after the White Sox had won in the wild card round, like every year of their existence and the number of playoff series that they won. Like they were pretty good in the time you're talking about, 1906, 1910s.
2: Yeah, I remember them in 1910. They were fantastic. Boy, I was a fan.
3: And then, like, nothing.
2: Right.
3: For, like, 100 years, until they won in 2005 when they won the yep. World Series unexpectedly. Yep. They haven't done anything since then, and now they're on a magical run. And it's just funny how the way it just worked out on that side of the bracket of the American League where, you know, the White Sox got to take on, yeah, you had to do it on the road against the Astros, but they were a 500 team. And taking a team that was barely better than you in the American League Central yep. in the divisional series, yeah, you're going to have to step up when you're taking on, if we're being honest, more likely the Rays than the Yankees.
2: Right.
3: If you get to the ALCS, but it's a fun story watching this White Sox team.
2: Again, you mentioned the World Series that they won in 2005. They became the first team to reach the postseason after three straight 100-loss seasons, including a post-1900 record of 121 defeats in 2024. 121 losses, Gabe. And here they are right now. While their Chicago brethren, the Cubs, have been long gone, been at home and on vacation a long time ago. Man.
3: I know the White Sox fans are enjoying that. Watching the Cubs, and the Cubs just flail out. Their offense stunk in the two games that they played and got swept by the San Diego Padres. And they're having so much fun. Murakami's hitting bombs, and they're just getting it done in a whole mess of different ways because they did it without a home run today in Cleveland against the Guardians. And that's the incredible part to me, Q, is they have won these four games all on the road. They finally get to go back home in a couple of days and get that first postseason game. That stadium on the south side of Chicago is going to be rocking.
2: Yes, it is. They are 4-0, to your credit. They are 4-0 in the playoffs, all on the road. And again, the Chicago White Sox, say it with me slowly, ladies and gentlemen, they have an opportunity. Matter of fact, they have two opportunities to do something they haven't done since 1906. Clinch a postseason series at home. He's Gabe Neitzel. I'm Q Myers. Speaking of at home, the Saints are at home, but they're not marching in. That's coming up next here on Game Night on ESPN Radio and the all-new ESPN app.
0: Coming up on the Tuesday edition of Unsportsmanlike with Chris Canty, Michelle Smallman, and me, Evan Cohen, the Yanks bats were silenced in Game 1 against the Rays. Can they do enough to even the series, or will they head back to New York on the brink of elimination? It's Unsportsmanlike, 6 a.m. Eastern, right here on ESPN Radio, ESPN 2, and ESPNU.
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5: Hey, it's Matt Jones. 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

0: Major League Baseball update.
1: Earlier in the show, you mentioned that most likely the White Sox are going to have to play the Rays in the next round if, in fact, the White Sox advance. And if the Rays advance, well, the Rays are now one game closer to advancing. They just got the victory over the Yankees 5-2 and now have a 2-0 series lead.
2: And now for the Yankees, they've got to make sure they stave off elimination. They'll get to do so at home. But when you lose, when Cam Schlittler's on the mound and you're the Yankees, that is not a good sign for the rest of the series. He wasn't sharp. He wasn't his normal self tonight, as good as he was against the Red Sox in the wild card round. 4 1/3 tonight, Q. 4 runs, 6 hits. The problem is 2 earned runs because of the 4 errors the Yankees committed tonight. That is not, I mean, I know the Brewers committed 3 and still won their game, but when you're getting, I mean, you can maybe get away with 1 typically in a postseason game. All right, you gave up 1 error. Maybe you can work your way around it. When you're giving up multiple unearned runs and you've got 4 errors in a postseason game, that's just really tough to overcome, especially on the road.
1: Yeah, on the road, and not to mention that they're still trying to figure out ways to manufacture runs, right? So if you're all of a sudden giving up those unearned because you're making mistakes, then that makes your job that much more difficult to try to be able to manufacture enough runs to catch up or stay in the game or even win it. And now Tampa Bay, who's a really good team, like, make no mistake about it, it's not like they're losing and down 0-2 to some, you know, to some scrubs. I mean, these guys were great start to finish. That division was really good. I mean, it's really the only division that was really good in the American League, but that's a whole nother conversation. But now the Yankees find themselves in a very compromised position, and they still, we all know, won't have their big bat for this series.
2: And again, when you make that many errors, you're playing into the Rays' hands. They strike out, you know, they don't strike out. Least amount of strikeouts during the regular season in the entire big league. So they want to put pressure on you defensively. Mm-hmm. They want to use their speed to rush up your internal clock and, you know, have you make mistakes. And there were some inexplicable mistakes today made by the Yankees in the field. And as you mentioned, when your offense is struggling the way it is, it starts to put pressure on other areas of your game. I think that's true in any sport. So the defense starts to feel it. They feel like they've got to be perfect because they're trying to help out the offense as much as they can. And unfortunately, I think that pressure kind of got to the Yankees tonight.
1: Yeah, there's no doubt. And so they find themselves in a position that they definitely did not want to be in. And look, the Yankees have good pitching, but if you're not going to play good and behind the pitching, it's not going to get it done. And then when on the night when Schlittler wasn't on his A game, that's even worse, right? You're not going to win that game very often. And so of course they're in a situation now where it's win or go home. So the Yankees got to figure out how to get this thing turned around quick, fast, and hurry. Does not look good for them. And Tampa Bay, like I said, is a 98 win team you're talking about. They've been fantastic all season long. So I'm not surprised that they're in the position they are. I guess I'm surprised that the Yankees haven't put up a better fight through the first 2 games. So now the Rays have multiple opportunities to get it done. They will take their party on the road as opposed to the White Sox, who are headed home. Obviously, the Yankees will be hosting the next couple games. He's Gabe Knight, so I'm Q Myers. It's Game Night here on ESPN Radio, the all-new ESPN app, SiriusXM, Channel 80, and TuneIn. 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
3: It was not without a cost. It was not without pain or drama. And the 49ers find a way to get it done and improve to 4-0.
4: Handling adversity and not blinking, not flinching, and just trying to figure out a way to be 1-0.
5: Glad we can get some momentum going in the second half. That's why it's a four-quarter game.
3: Purdy drops. Looks, nothing there. Purdy wiggles outside, throws to Deebo. Touchdown, 49ers.
4: Oh, it feels legendary. It feels like we got a great test ahead of us in Seattle.
1: I don't know how the San Francisco 49ers do it, but they just keep on winning, even though they have so many injuries that they're always dealing with. That sound coming in was courtesy of KNBR. Real quick, Gabe, I do want to update you on Monday Night Football. The Saints, I know that they have a big emotional game. I know it's 20 years since Hurricane Katrina, and I know all the emotions that went into this one, but the emotions left the Superdome a long time ago, man. The Saints are getting throttled by the Falcons, 45-17. Still got 3 minutes and 40 seconds left to go in this one.
2: Yeah, I don't know what to make of the Falcons. For a team that couldn't even get the ball into the red zone
1: right
2: in the first 2 weeks, to do what they've done the last, you know, in weeks 3 and 4, on the road, in prime time, they go into Lambeau Field, they beat up on the Packers by scoring 35 points, and Bijan Robinson runs all over them. And it's a pretty similar game plan. They've got 5 rushing touchdowns. Yeah, Bijan's got a 145 and 2 TDs, but Brian Robinson Jr.'s got 3 touchdowns on the ground.
1: Exactly. They went over 200 yards again on the ground. So between the two Robinsons, Bijan and Brian, they're having a fantastic night. And like, Brian Callahan is their offensive line coach, or Bill Callahan, excuse me, is their offensive line coach, and he's one of the best in the business. And
2: they are
1: absolutely taking advantage of the Saints defense, and they are running all over them. And of course, we'll have more on this Monday night game when it comes final, but it might as well be final at this stage of the game. 45-17 with about 3 minutes left to go. But we did start talking about the 49ers, who are now 4-0 on the season after getting the 24-14 victory over the Denver Broncos. And I really was interested in this game only because we know how good the Denver Broncos defense was a year ago. And Gabe, so far this year, I've been very, like, I want to see it to believe it this year. I'm not 100% sure that they're that team defensively, just based off what we've seen so far, and knew the 49ers would be a big measuring stick. Now, again, more injuries happen to the 49ers because that's kind of what they do. But based off what Brock Purdy has done this season, and he didn't even have the greatest game, but he wasn't bad, 19 for 30, 218 yards and a couple touchdowns, they still just find ways to win games and look really good while they're doing it.
2: Yeah, this is just the continued maturation to me of Brock Purdy as he continues to get better and better, no matter who is out there catching passes for him, who he's going to be able to turn around and hand it off to. Now, McCaffrey has stayed healthy through the first 4 games. Now, I think that Rams game in Australia is doing a lot of the heavy lifting here so far, because their other wins are the Dolphins, Cardinals, and as you said, I'm with you on the Broncos. I think I've got to see them back up what they did a year ago in being the team that was hosting the AFC Championship game. So, yeah, the Seahawks game on the road, that's going to be a huge test for the 49ers, and unfortunately for them, they're continuing to deal with those injuries. So despite them being 4-0, and I'm not saying this to disrespect the 49ers, because I still think that they're one of the better teams in the NFC. I don't know if that's the team, if I'm picking, I'm looking at the other 4-0 teams, they would be number 2 on my list in terms of 4-0 teams I trust the most.
1: So you got Kansas City, you've got the 49ers, and you've got the Vikings. So I'm assuming the Vikings are not the team that you're saying that you trust the most. So all roads lead to KC.
2: That is correct. I am picking to trust Patrick Mahomes over Kyler Murray. That is correct, Q.
1: Hey, man, I didn't want to go out on a limb, man. You know, I knew I was treading in uncharted territory. You know, I know the waters were a little murky. I didn't know what was in there. I thought I'd take a shot, though.
2: But you got to see him, Q, with Kansas City taking on the Raiders. It's a different team now this year, because I fully think that they pivoted in the post in the offseason. Mm-hmm. I think they wanted to go out and find a good pass catching option, whether it was a tight end, whether it was a receiver, whether it was through trade, whether it was through free agency. I think they wanted to find someone to pair with Patrick Mahomes. I don't believe they could find that person, because that guy just didn't exist this offseason, right? These things go in cycles. Hey, sometimes Randy Moss is available, you know, and you can go trade for him, like the New England Patriots.
1: Thank you, Gabe. Too soon. Too soon. Too soon.
2: I thought 20 years was long enough to wait.
1: No. The wound has not healed yet. I'm sorry.
2: But other times, right, they couldn't find it. Hey, why don't we just get the Super Bowl MVP? And it feels like it's been huge for, you know, for him, and I think it's been big for Patrick Mahomes too, because now they can run the ball efficiently, and that's going to open up other things that they want to do on their offense. Tyquan Thornton had a great game. Unfortunately, he had a devastating ankle injury for the Kansas City Chiefs, where he's going to miss the next, you know, 3 to 4 months, 12 to 16 weeks.
1: Right.
2: But you're seeing what Andy Reid can do when Andy Reid can be really good when he just decides to ignore the running game and just air it out with Patrick Mahomes, because those two are that good. Give him a running game and you can make some of those pass catching options that they have better than they actually are.
1: Yeah, there's no doubt. You know, and especially we had questions about how Patrick Mahomes was going to be coming back from the knee injury. Well, they made it a lot easier on him because they got this bad dude named Kenneth Walker who they could just put the ball in the belly of and he can go. Right? I mean, the dude had 22 carries for a buck 77, a couple touchdowns. Again, a 76-yard run and a 22-yard run were the two big ones. But, I mean, to be able to have a guy that you can consistently just hand the ball to and not make Patrick Mahomes have to be Superman like he's had to do for so many years, the reality of it is, Gabe, there's not too many quarterbacks in the league that have never had a 1,000-yard rusher with them. And he hasn't.
2: Yeah.
1: I mean, that's just wild to think. And so, I mean, with the dynamic that they have, Spags on defense, obviously he knows how to cook as a defensive coordinator. The Chiefs defense is always good. We don't have to talk about Patrick Mahomes because we know how great he is. Andy Reid, we know what he does as a play caller. Now you also have a running game that you're willing to use. That's the other thing. Forever, yeah. It seemed like that was the kryptonite. You know, hey, you know how to stop Andy Reid? Tell him that he has a running back there. No, I don't want to use the running back. You know what I mean? It's like he didn't want to use it. Now it's like, yeah, you know what? This is a really good idea, and it's making them that much better.
2: So the other 4-0 team, the Minnesota Vikings, I'm assuming you don't trust them necessarily either.
1: And I trust their defense. I trust their defense like I trust the Texans' defense before they started the season 0-4.
2: So that's my question. What do you make of the Vikings? Because, yes, that defense is fantastic.
1: Yep.
2: But they now have somehow won two of their four games without scoring a touchdown.
1: Right. Which, that's not sustainable. I don't care how good your defense is. That's not sustainable.
2: I'm willing to write off what happened. It was rainy and windy and miserable in Chicago a couple of weeks ago. Right. Do whatever you got to do to win that game and escape. But you can't score a touchdown against the Dolphins?
1: Right. Exactly.
2: That's something I can't square up.
1: No, it's a hard pill to swallow. In Minnesota, you're happy because you're 4-0. You'd rather have mistakes and you have things you have to clean up and you're undefeated as they are. But you understand that, hey, man, this is not the business. This is not going to get it done. Kyler Murray and that offense has got to get clicking. Kevin O'Connell, hey, quarterback whisperer, you better start whispering. No, matter of fact, you better start yelling because your offense is not where it needs to be. We put a bow on week 4. We'll do it next here on Game Night on ESPN Radio on the ESPN app.
0: Tomorrow, the National League Division Series continues with Game 3. First in Atlanta at 6 Eastern, tied at 1 game each, the Braves face the Dodgers. 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
9: Hey, it's Matt Jones. 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
1: Saints Lions for my daughter's 18th birthday gift. 2 minute warning. Mm-hmm. One possession game. We got a 7 o'clock flight. But she said we're good to go at the 2 minute warning.
14: Wow.
1: And now we're in the car. Mm-hmm. 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
16: Hey, it's Devin Cohen. Coming up Tuesday, the Rays take game 2 and now lead the Yankees 2-0 as they head back to New York. Is it safe to say the series is officially over? It's on Sportsmanlike 6 a.m. Eastern right here on ESPN Radio, ESPN2, and ESPNU.

Wetzel. Three of the four series in Major League Baseball playoffs have teams with 2-0 leads, including both in the American League after today. First in Cleveland, the White Sox winning their fourth consecutive postseason game away from home, defeating the Guardians 4-3 earlier this afternoon after Gavin Williams was pretty good for the Cleveland Guardians. 98 pitches, 5 innings, struck out 11, did give up 2 runs, but the bullpen gave up 2 more runs in the 4-3 White Sox win. That series will return and go to Chicago for the first time, I should say, coming up in just a couple of days. Meanwhile, the Yankees find themselves down 2-0 as well as the Tampa Bay Rays, best team in the American League. They've got a 2-0 series lead as well as they got 4 2/3 out of Freddy Peralta tonight. Struck out 3, gave up a run on 3 hits. Cam Schlittler went for the Yankees. He took the loss, 4 1/3, 4 runs, 6 hits. Only 2 of those runs earned because the Yankees committed 4 errors in the game tonight and head back to New York down 2-0. And your home for Major League Baseball all postseason is ESPN Radio. NFL Week 4 officially in the books. Falcons defeat the Saints tonight in New Orleans.

0: Rams a lot of credit. The second half, they shut the Eagles out. They didn't score any points. And they came back and, you know, and scored 14 in the second half and shut the Eagles out. And that was the game. And, but the Eagles, they're struggling offensively. We know that. This is their fifth coordinator in the last 6 years. And you know, going into the game, you know, I was messing with the guys in old sports center. I said, you two guys, I said, Randy and Gary, I said, how many touchdowns have you ever scored in the NFL? They said, none. And I had Adam Schefter was with us. He was on the monitor. And I said, Adam, how many have you scored? And he said, none. And I said, well, Saquon Barkley, he hasn't scored any touchdowns either. You know, he didn't score a touchdown. And now he's hurt. And it's just, it's amazing to me when I watch it. I'm going, this doesn't make sense to me, right? But look, the Eagles are in the division. The Giants are leading the division right now. We know the Dallas Cowboys now, they you know, they can score 30 every week, and the defense gives up about 29 or 30, and that's how that works. Washington's going to get Jaden back, it looks like, and that'll be interesting. But, you know, the Eagles now are going to get, you know, they're going to get tested in this division, and the Giants are sitting there at 3-1. We'll see where that's at. We'll see if Jameis Winston can keep leading this Giant team. It's kind of fun to watch. That division is going to be very competitive.
1: Coach, I haven't either scored in the NFL. So, I mean, me and Saquon Barkley, I guess we're on the same page right now.
0: Yeah, everybody is right now. Saquon Barkley has scored a touchdown. I said it every week. I said, we done played four games and Saquon Barkley will have a touchdown.
1: Right.
0: Come on, guys.
1: Right. Yeah.
0: That's hard to do.
1: Mm-hmm.
0: That's really hard to do, right?
1: Yes.
0: For that guy?
1: Mm-hmm. Yep. It's funny going back to last week. They were running so well against Chicago, mm-hmm. and then they went away from it. It's just like they decided, yeah. And that's when Jalen Hurts went out, and they're like, okay, hey, let's throw the ball in the end zone, and we know that didn't work out very well.
0: Well, you know, running is hard.
1: Mm-hmm.
0: It's hard because sometimes you run in there and you only make 2 yards. They go, ah. And you run in there again, you make 3 yards. You go, ah. You throw a pass, you know, I may just make 10 yards, and before you know it, you know, you get involved in this. I want to make big plays, and you start throwing the ball, and before you know it, you become one-handed. And to their detriment, they're taking one of their best players out of their offense because they don't want to turn around and give them the ball because they want to throw the ball. It's funny how it works. You know, you have to be disciplined to run the football. You really do. And knowing that eventually, when I run this ball, it sets up everything. Look at the Kansas City Chiefs. They're one of those teams. And they've got a Hall of Fame quarterback. And they're running the football. They're very balanced on offense. They're going to be hard to deal with.
2: Coach, you mentioned them earlier, and I want to go back to the Minnesota Vikings because I can't make sense of them. What do you look? I mean, they're 4-0. Kudos for that.
0: Yeah.
2: But they've won two games without scoring a touchdown in the first four.
0: Yeah, well, you know what? And this is what the Minnesota Vikings bring to the table. And this is a number that is kind of interesting. That defense, they're giving up 13 points a game in the NFL. 13 points. You don't win some games, you don't give up 13 points last time I checked. I mean, that's impressive. That's an impressive number. They're giving up 13 points. They're 4-0. They're scoring 21 points a game. They've only given up 51 points in four games.
1: Wow.
0: Now, I don't know if they can keep doing that. But obviously, look, they are playing. Oof. This ain't like in the era before I got in the league where the Purple People Eaters, but 13 points a game. You're going to win a lot of games doing that.
1: Yeah. Yeah, you think? You think?
0: Yeah.
1: They're definitely going to win.
0: In the NFL. Just think
1: right.
0: About it. The NFL, they've given up 51 points in four games.
1: Mm-hmm.
0: It's impressive.
1: It is. It really is. Got to give them a lot of credit. You think that offense has got to get turned around sooner rather than later, but that defense is putting them in a really good position. Well, Coach, we'll close out with this, and this is probably the most important question. We know that you're always in great shape. We always know that you're a ball of energy. You bring the juice. You get us all fired up. I found out that the secret to your success is that you were a carnation baby. That's what I heard. You were a carnation baby.
0: That's important. My mom made sure I was a carnation baby. And, you know, there's a difference in milk, man. That when you're carnation babies, people know. I'm prideful of that. I got two daughters and I made sure that they were going to be carnation girls too. So it's, that's just part of it, you know.
1: I'm okay with that. Coach, when you dropped that gem earlier on the radio, I said, I got to hold that into my back pocket. I got to use that.
0: Yeah, I have fun with those guys. You know, we always go a little crazy before I get introduced on that show. We have some fun. But that carnation thing is really, it's kind of interesting. That was back in the, you know, I'm older, as you know, but that was the big thing back in the 60s. You know, it was milk or there was a carnation baby. And I said, I was a carnation baby. So here we go.
1: There you go. Hey, well, we're so happy that you are. You bring it every single time and you help us here on game night. Coach, thanks so much for your time. You know, we appreciate you.
0: Pleasure's all mine, man. Thank you.
1: All right, thank you. Coach Herm Edwards right there, ESPN NFL analyst with us here on game night on ESPN Radio. Gabe, see, every once in a while, you just got to have that little nugget in your back pocket that you can hold on to. Coach was on with Matt and Myron earlier today here on ESPN Radio.
2: I was about to say, how did this information come across?
1: Hey, man,
2: how did it come to your attention?
1: You got to have ears to the street, man. So they were on with Matt and Myron. It was a fantastic conversation. And he said, hey, you know, the secret to my success, I'm getting older, but you wouldn't know it. I was a carnation baby. So there you go. That's words to the wise out there, right? Secret to your success. You got to be a carnation baby, said by Coach Herm Edwards. He's Gabe Neitzel. Q Myers. It's game night here on ESPN Radio. Coming up next, we react to the beatdown that the Falcons put on the Saints. 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
16: Tuesday's Rich Eisen Show will review Saints Falcons with Super Bowl winner Bruce Arians, Cam Hayward in his usual spot from the Steelers on a Tuesday. 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

0: Orleans has got five on the line here. Penix goes to work under center on second and one. Robinson, the lone setback. Bijan will get the carry to the left side. He'll break free. Here goes Robinson. 35-30, 25-20, 10-5. They don't catch him. Touchdown, Bijan Robinson, and 59 yards on the third snap of the game.
1: 92.9 the game on the call right there. Bijan Robinson to the house. One touch, 59 yards later, one touchdown. It's game night here on ESPN Radio, the all-new ESPN app. SiriusXM Channel 80 and TuneIn were presented by Progressive Insurance alongside Gabe Neitzel. I'm Q Myers, and that's just how the night went for the Falcons, Gabe. I knew it was going to be trouble when three plays into the game, they were already in the end zone off that first carry from Bijan Robinson right there. It was really incredible just to see how good he was on not only that play, but the rest of the night as he ended up with 145 yards, two touchdowns. And oh, by the way, his running partner, Brian Robinson, had over 60 yards as well. So they went over the 200-yard mark on the night on way to a 45-24 victory.
2: Yeah, this is how I expect it. Maybe not the 145 yards and busting out as many big plays as they have the last 2 weeks now on national TV, Thursday Night Football and Monday Night Football. This is, I think, what a lot of people were expecting Bijan to be.
1: Yeah.
2: Right? Over the course of the last 2 weeks. But if you had to ask me, hey, are the Falcons a good team? I know Bijan's good. Drake London seems to be taking a step forward.
1: Mm-hmm.
2: After that, I'm not sure. But in that division, heck, maybe in the NFC, if right. This is as good as Bijan is going to be, that might be enough to be a playoff team, to be a team that can make some noise because he's that type of difference maker. Although, I just can't shake what happened the first 2 weeks. I know the last two have looked really good. I'm still not sure I know what this Falcons team exactly is, because what if somebody has a good formula of slowing down Bijan Robinson? I know it sounds impossible right now the way he's done it, but Michael Penix Jr. can't make this big of a difference, can he?
1: I mean, I
2: liked him coming out, Q. I think we're on the same page. We're really liking him when he's coming out. But he didn't play a ton of football. And we just had Coach Herm Edwards on. He loves to tell everybody the best way to get better at football is play football. He couldn't play football because of the knee injury. Didn't participate in training camp. Not getting a ton of reps. Has to come in on a Thursday. And he's been a very good game manager where he's busted off a couple of really big plays in the pass game, but they're not asking him to do much because is just his presence, is that helping out? Because Bijan didn't look like this in the first 2 weeks.
1: Right. Well, I think that Michael Penix Jr. has stabilized the quarterback position. I'm not saying that he's turned into, you know, the second coming of the best franchise quarterback that the Falcons have had, but at least he's threat enough, right?
2: Yeah, you have to respect him.
1: Exactly.
2: If you're a defensive coordinator, you have to respect the ability that he has back there.
1: Exactly. Where they weren't respecting Cooper Rush, they definitely weren't going to be scared of Tua, right? I mean, Tua is, again, on the back of a milk cart. Don't even know where Tua's at these days, right? I mean, they went through
2: it. Tua lost a quarterback competition that only featured himself. It was impressive during training camp for the Falcons.
1: Exactly. And then they had the undrafted free agent as well in the mix that didn't last. I mean, his first pass was an interception. So, I mean.
2: Yeah, him and Brett Favre joining an exclusive club. First pass picked off, returned the other way for a touchdown.
1: Yeah, well, I think things worked out great for Brett Favre. I'm not going to go ahead and say the same for Jack Strand. I'm not going to put those guys in the same category.
2: You keep going out on the limb tonight, Q.
1: Look, someone told me that I need to give some more hot takes, so I'm dumping them all on you on one night. But Michael Penix Jr. really, he has stabilized the position, so you have to at least, you know, be aware because they have threats, right? Kyle Pitts, the tight end, who, as Coach Herm Edwards says, they still don't target him enough. Drake London, he's a threat. They have a threat in Bijan Robinson that not only can run the ball, but he can catch the ball in the backfield as well. And we know Kevin Stefanski's a good coach. That's the thing. It's not like we thought Kevin Stefanski was some coach that we didn't know what he could do. I've seen him win Coach of the Year with the Browns. So I know that he can coach. But and having Bill Callahan as the offensive line coach, I think that means something as well.
2: Didn't it cross your mind, as bad as those first 2 weeks for the Falcons, of okay, maybe Stefanski's not actually the answer in Atlanta. Maybe he's not actually. Obviously, that was premature, and you have to be patient in the NFL, and it's the hardest thing to do because we wait all year,
1: right.
2: All summer, all spring to get to these games, and we can't overreact, and then we do overreact anyway. So the first couple of weeks, and you start to get a feel for who these teams are 4 weeks in. But I would still put the Falcons in the category of I want to learn more about them.
1: Yeah.
2: But the teams they're playing the next 3 weeks, I feel like I've got a pretty good understanding of who they are. They play the Falcons the Falcons play the Ravens next week on Sunday Night Football. Then they play the Bears,
1: mm-hmm.
2: who at that point should have Caleb Williams back. I know they've already ruled Caleb out for this week, and it's going to be Tyson Bagent against the Packers, but I think Caleb should be back for that game. And then they take on the 49ers. So we're going to learn, I think, a lot about who this Falcon team is over the course of the next 3 weeks. Can they actually be good, or are they just good for the NFC South?
1: Yeah, look, hey, all they got to be is good for the NFC South right now, but we will find out if they're good in the next 3 weeks, as you mentioned. But let's hear from Bijan Robinson as after the game, he caught up with our Laura Rutledge.
3: Bijan, what is it about the biggest stages that brings out your best?
4: Well, first off, I got to give honor to God. Without him, I wouldn't be here. We wouldn't be here. So I just got to give thanks to him and just all he's blessed me to do on this field for this team. And I just got to give thanks to Jesus. But, primetime games are fun. Like, I always tell the guys, these are the moments where everybody's watching you. And you just want to prove to your team and to your guys yourself, like, that we have to continue to be great in these moments because these are what brings us closer together. So I love the primetime game under the lights. Like, it just brings out a different energy, and I just love it for this team.
3: Yeah, we can tell you love primetime games. All right, 5 rushing touchdowns from the Falcons offense tonight, tie the franchise record. Let's give some credit to the big fellas. What can you say about the O-line not even having Jake Matthews for most of the game?
4: I mean, I really can't say, like, enough of those guys. They put in the most work every single week. And, you know, for them to come out here and create a physical game all 4 quarters, it's inspirational. Chris, when he leads it just looks different. And then you have News. I mean, even just Jake not being out there, like, his presence is amazing. Juwan, like, Burge is that presence. And then Mike coming in for Jake and making that – that asset for him. Like, I really was proud of him and just all the guys, and I can't thank them enough for all that they do.
2: I'll tell you what, it's when you factor in they didn't have their starting left tackle in some of the offensive line play that we've seen across the league for the first 4 weeks, that's even more impressive with what they were able to accomplish tonight. And I know Bijan's a freak of nature, and yep. He's going to do some crazy things out there, Q. But that offensive line is opening up big holes. They yep. played my Packers last week, mm-hmm. and part of me just wanted to go, oh, well, that's Bijan. He does that to teams periodically. He's a special player. He's going to blow up even if your run defense is really good, he'll blow it up. But then the Brian Robinson Jr. also averaging 6 yards
1: right.
2: per carry last week.
1: That part.
2: Not great for the Packers, and they backed it up again today. It's not, yes, the eye-popping numbers belong to Bijan, but Brian Robinson Jr. is playing a pretty big role in what they're doing offensively as well.
1: Yeah, I mean, he's averaging almost 4.5 yards per carry. Right, and that was on tonight, and Bijan was going for 7.6. So you make that combination right there, right? You're having a lot of success, and you could tell how big of a star Bijan is just by the fact that I'm watching Scott Van Pelt interviewing him right now, and on the marquee when they have the advertisement for the Falcons and the Saints, it's Bijan and Tyler Shook. It's not Michael Penix and Tyler Shook. It's Bijan and Tyler Shook. That lets you know who the stars of the show is. And of course, the Falcons get the 45-24 victory. We turn our attention to Major League Baseball. What about those Yankees? Is their season coming to a close? That's next on ESPN Radio.
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16: Hey, it's Matt Jones. 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The Falcons picked up a win against the Saints Monday night. 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
3: I'm driving from Texas A&M. We're driving back to Houston. We're just going through all this nothingness because there ain't nothing outside of College Station. And I'm thinking, I bet there's oil around here. Maybe I should go tap that field over there and see what I can find.
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0: Edsel, it's a 2-0 series lead for the Chicago White Sox as they defeated the Guardians today in Cleveland by the final of 4-3 for the White Sox. That's four straight wins to open their postseason on the road, winning two in the wild card series. Now winning the first two of the DS on the road in Cleveland. They'll return home to Chicago just 2 days from now. Of course, you can always listen to that game right here on ESPN Radio. The Rays have built a 2-0 series lead of their own as well, joining the White Sox and Brewers as teams in the big leagues with a lead that large right now in the DS. Not a great night for the Yankees. There's ace Cam Schlittler, 4 1/3, 4 runs, 6 hits, only 2 were earned. Tough defense behind him as the Yankees committed 4 errors in the loss tonight. On the night where they only had 2 runs on 4 hits, 5 runs, 8 hits for the Tampa Bay Rays. Game 3 coming up on Wednesday. Of course, listen to it right here on ESPN Radio. And week 4 of the NFL season officially in the books. The Atlanta Falcons, they're rolling now after not getting a possession in the red zone. In the first 2 weeks of the season, they scored 35 on the road at Green Bay, 45 on the road tonight against the New Orleans Saints as they win 45-24. Bijan Robinson, 19 carries, 145 yards, 2 touchdowns. But maybe just as equally impressive, Brian Robinson Jr., the backup running back, 14 carries for 62 yards and 3 more scores on the ground, accounting for that 45-point total for the Falcons tonight on the road at New Orleans. More game night with myself, Q Myers, coming your way next here on ESPN Radio.
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1: Hey, it's Matt Jones. 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

0: on 15 of 20, and there's the touch of the knee, and that will be that. Kellen Moore and Kevin Stefanski, a handshake at midfield, and the Falcons are on to the Ravens Sunday night in the ATL at 8:20 Eastern Time.
1: 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I'm Q Myers, and Gabe, it's funny, we talked about the Falcons, how the first 2 weeks of the season, they were so bad, they couldn't get to the red zone, and their quarterback play was terrible, and thought they were going to be one of these teams that was going to probably be picking in the top five in the 2027 NFL draft, and I was really shaking my head because I knew they had three primetime games in a row. Well, the next two, right, last week and this one, they've been very entertaining. Michael Penix returns, and he's good enough at least to be a threat, so teams have to be prepared and aware of the passing game, and the running game has just took off for the Falcons. So all of a sudden now they're not really that bad of a watch on primetime. They're actually pretty fun.
2: Yeah, especially with Bijan Robinson doing what he's done in the last couple of weeks. That doesn't mean he was a slouch the first couple of weeks. Didn't have a touchdown, though. Thursday Night Football against the Packers. 29 carries, 194 yards, 2 touchdowns. Tonight against New Orleans, 19 carries, 145 yards, 2 touchdowns. Long runs both in the 50s, and when he's running like that, that can just make such a huge difference on your offense, because then you at least feel you've got one thing going. Okay, we can lean on Bijan. That can be your identity when he's playing as well as he has.
1: Yeah, exactly. And that's the thing. When you have weapons all over the field like they do, and you have competent quarterback play, I'm not even saying good, because we still are still TBD on Michael Penix Jr., you have to feel like you're going to have an opportunity, and that's what the Falcons have right now. And you hit it on the head earlier in the show that in that division, that can win. I'm not saying that's going to make a deep run in the postseason against others outside of the division, but Gabe, their first job is to what? Win their division.
2: Win the division.
1: That's their number one goal. We can worry about everything else later on.
2: Yeah, absolutely. And, man, Kevin Stefanski, I just rushed to judgment on the way things went the first 2 weeks, because we've seen Cooper Rush be competent before, right? We've seen him be able to lead and run a functional offense. Maybe I wasn't expecting, you know, with what we saw to Case Keenum a couple of weeks ago when he made that, you know, start for the Chicago Bears with Ben Johnson. But I was saying, okay, it's not a great quarterback situation, but he at least can get them moving in the right way. Yep. And for 2 weeks, they weren't. And the impressive thing, what they've done the last 2 weeks, Q, Packers home opener, so that's pretty energy charged. That's going to be a raucous environment. They shut down that crowd early, beat up on the Packers, 35-14. This week, emotionally charged game in New Orleans, and they're still able to come away, and they hit and seemingly dominated the Saints even more than they dominated the Packers 10 days ago on Thursday night.
1: Yeah, I thought it was going to be the emotions of the crowd was going to really fuel the Saints, and the Falcons ended that 3 plays in when Bijan goes for 59 yards and a touchdown. It was like, well, there goes that, and it got real quiet in the Dome, which is a very difficult place to make quiet, but the Falcons, to their credit, did that. Again, 45-24, they get the victory, closing out week four and closing out Monday Night Football. Let's go back to New Orleans and hear from the Falcons head coach. Here's Kevin Stefanski.
3: Very pleased with the effort, and I'll start with turnover margin. We knew that's going to be a big deal going into this football game. And CJ punching the ball out, technique was outstanding, and then turning that into points. That's just a big part of winning games on the road. So I thought execution was at a high level in a ton of areas. Are there things we can clean up? Yes, there are. Didn't like a lot of those penalties. That's one area that I know we will focus on. But the big thing here is getting home and then getting to work on a short week. But with that, I'll take any questions.
4: Ray did incredibly well tonight. I mean, how are you going to – how did you do it? I think you guys ended up at like 205 yards on the ground overall.
3: Yeah, I thought, again, really nice plan by Tommy and Coach Callahan and the offensive staff, and then executed at a high level. And to have rush success, it really is an 11-man operation. And I thought Mike got us in and out of things. Did a nice job. I thought across the board, tight ends, wide receivers, offensive line, and I thought Brian and Bijan were outstanding.
4: Yeah, Now, two nice performances for Mike on the road, fresh off of the injury. What does that say about him to you?
5: Yeah, I think all these games are challenges and, you know, tough environments on the road. Crowd noise, great defenses across the other side. So these are one-game seasons, and we're excited about this one. We'll learn from this one, and then we'll get to the next one.
4: Hashtag Mike Play.
5: I thought Mike played well. Yeah, I thought took care of the football, made some really good throws. I thought the throw late in the game on that third down, the ball was Drake, which was an excellent play. There's a bunch of great stuff out there, but I really like Mike, his demeanor on game day. I like how he's operating. I didn't mention.
4: It was an electric atmosphere. It started to change pretty quickly. You got jumped out of early. How important was that?
5: Yeah, I know that this is a great place to play. Our guys love playing here. That's an awesome atmosphere under the lights. So we focus, as much as we love that, we just focus on our job.
4: You guys did show up in 12 times. I mean, how pleased are you about that?
5: Sure. Again, great offense. I think very highly of their quarterback. And in order to slow him down, you have to be able to get around him. I thought our guys did a nice job.
2: That's Kevin Stefanski after the game. Big win for the Falcons as their offense is really starting to roll. And I think we're starting to see what Kevin Stefanski can do, Q, when he's able to get his quarterback a little bit of time. He can trust his quarterback is going to make the right decisions. Maybe not make the big splashy play, but still, you find Drake London for enough of those field stretching plays and it makes you respected enough where maybe they have to take a guy out of the box. Oh, there goes Bijan. Oh, there goes Brian Robinson Jr. That run game that the Falcons have put together over the last couple of weeks it's amazing with what they're doing with Bijan Robinson, because that's a big reason they've won the last two games in primetime.
1: Yeah, look, Michael Penix was 15 for 20, right? Very efficient, right? A touchdown pass. He didn't throw any interceptions, so no turnovers. He only got sacked one time. I will take that every day of the week and twice on Sunday, especially when you have a two-headed monster in the Robinsons. Right, the runners, as Coach Edwards would say, the runners. 205 yards on 35 carries, and really 207 yards on 33 carries. But Michael Penix took a knee twice, and so that was the lose a couple yards right there. But I mean, they had a very effective day on the ground, and so when you could be that balanced, you know, run the rock 35 times total and also only throw the ball 20 times, that's the world that all teams want to live in, but they're not all capable. The Falcons, at least right now, they're able to do that.
2: Well, it's just amazing with Brian Robinson Jr.'s behind that offensive line as well. I don't want to take anything away from Bijan because he's been so impressive, but Brian Robinson Jr. being able to get in there and give them a breather and the drop-off not be that significant, that's huge for that running game.
1: It is. If you can get that, and that's most of the league is really trying to go to two backs and not have to have one guy be the bell cow. A lot of teams aren't capable of doing that. Hell, a lot of teams don't have one really good running back. They have two really good ones. We'll actually hear from their quarterback next here on ESPN Radio.
6: 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Bruce Arians, the former Super Bowl winning head coach, will also join us. 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
11: League had the Knights of themselves in baseball, National League with a travel day, and two teams walking away with 2-0 series leads. First for the White Sox, they've got an opportunity now after defeating the Guardians 4-3 earlier this afternoon to do something they haven't done in 126 years. That's clinch a playoff series at home. They haven't played a home playoff game yet. Just have to win one of the next two to make that come true after their 4-3 win tonight. And they did so after Gavin Williams for the Guardians had a pretty good start. 5 innings, 2 runs, 4 hits. He struck out 11. But the White Sox would tack on 2 more against that Guardians bullpen, giving them that 2-0 series lead. Meanwhile, the Yankees are also going to be heading home for Game 3, but they're going down 0-2. The Tampa Bay Rays continue to roll as they win 5-2 over the Yankees, taking advantage of 4 Yankee errors that happened throughout the course of the evening. Freddie Peralta, 4 2/3, gave up a run, 3 hits, struck out 3, lasted just a little bit longer than Cam Schlittler did. Schlittler took the loss for the Yankees, giving up 4 runs and 4 1/3. Just 2 of those runs were earned thanks to those aforementioned errors. Meanwhile, in the NFL, Week 4, that's all wrapped up. Falcons beat up on the Saints tonight, 45-24. Michael Penix, 223 yards passing and a touchdown, but it was the running game. 205 yards as a team for the Falcons, 5 touchdowns, as they're now 2-2 and on a 2-game winning streak. More game night, myself, Cube Myers, coming your way next right here on ESPN Radio.
12: Coming up on the Tuesday edition of Unsportsmanlike with Chris Candy, Michelle's Mom, and me, Evan Cohen. The Rays take game 2 and now lead the Yankees 2-0 as they head back to New York. Is it safe to say the series is officially over? It's Unsportsmanlike, 6 a.m. Eastern, right here on ESPN Radio, ESPN2, and ESPNU.

0: we just wanted to get some ball out throws, just some easy stuff so that we can get the drive going, and that's what we did. And, you know, it was awesome to be able to see Bijan break that third play.
1: Mike, your first NFL start in the Superdome. How do you think it went?
0: Yeah, it went great. Obviously, we got the results we wanted. It went real good.
1: That throw to Drake in the fourth quarter, kind of deep down the left sideline, like how much of a rhythm did you feel at that point and kind of that confidence shining through there?
0: Yeah, I felt good. We knew coming out of halftime they were probably going to try to heat us up, so we went into our max protection right there on that third down, and they did bring the pressure, but we went in max protection, so we blocked it up, and, you know, I found Drake, and that's just time on task, reps, and if I did have a little bit of a second, I don't know if you'll see it on the film, but Zachariah, that corner, we knew that corner will fall off on Drake, so we had to deep ball over the top, but I had to get the ball out.
2: Mike, red zone and third down were issues for y'all last year, and, you know, today, last week, excellent in both. What has changed? What do you think is working so well in those situations?
0: Yeah, just everybody buying in and, you know, just paying attention to the details each and every day, you know, and just the amount of time that we put into it and just trusting in the process and trusting in everything. And I feel like, again, also on top of that, just the manageable situations. You know, I feel like last year, years prior, we were in third and long a lot, you know, but we're in third and four, third and five, third and two. You know, now the defense got to defend run and the pass. They don't know what we're going to do, obviously, with the backs that we have in the offensive line. So it's definitely going to help the percentage go up.
2: What's anything you think you've proven these last 2 weeks?
0: What do I think I've proven? That I'm healthy. That's it. I mean, I feel like we still got a lot of work to do. I'm not going to sit here and say I'm happy and I'm excited at, you know, just like, I mean, I'm wording that wrong, but
2: not satisfied.
0: There we go. Not satisfied. That word was gone just now. But yeah, just not satisfied. You know, we still got a long season. You know, 2 wins. But we got to keep stacking.
3: Mike, they actually obviously came into this night with a lot of emotion around the game and the celebration of the 20 years. But it seemed like immediately took them out with that beat down run and kind of kept it there. How do you think important that was tonight to kind of keep the crowd out of this?
0: Yeah, that was very important. Obviously, we knew when we got the ball first, we were like, we got to score on the first drive, you know, because it was loud out there. And, you know, whenever you score and you have a big play like that, you kind of quiet it down like a little bit, like you just said. So it was definitely big to be able to have that third play of the game. So.
2: How much confidence did you have when Coach Stefanski went ahead and called for that fourth down early in the game when you're up 7-0?
0: Yeah, I mean, a lot of confidence. You know, it's a rivalry game. You know, when you got games like this, you know, you gotta take risks. You gotta go out there and just play free of anything else. You know, you just gotta trust in the people around you, trust in our preparation, and it's great to know that Coach Stefanski trusts us in those situations.
4: He keeps talking. He mentioned Coach Stefanski there at the end. Again, that's Michael Penix after the win for the Falcons tonight over the Saints. Steven, the record at 2-2. The way that he was talking about the attention to detail and the different things that they were going on throughout practice throughout the course of the week points to me that Kevin Stefanski, while they got off to a rough start, his message is getting through. And at least through 4 weeks, it appears that he was the right guy for this job at Atlanta.
5: Well, sometimes you just need proof of concept, and it seems like after last week, and obviously Michael Penix, like he said, we heard him say he's proven the last 2 weeks that he's healthy. That's the biggest key, but it's just the proof of concept is there. So Kevin Stefanski can coach it up all he wants throughout OTAs and rookie mini camp and mandatory mini camp and training camp, but until they actually get on the grass and they see success, and obviously the first 2 weeks they didn't. So it's like, is this guy the right guy for the job? I don't care what he did in Cleveland. What's he doing here? And then all of a sudden, Michael Penix gets thrown into the mix week three, and they get a win. And then they get a convincing win. I saw some, you know, some social media posts from Cam Jordan, how he was angry. He was fired up after the game about how embarrassing, and I'm being very radio friendly here, how embarrassing this game was on the Saints' point of view. So the Falcons went into hostile territory, quieted the crowd that was very loud and emotional early, took them out of the game, and just dominated. So now they're playing with confidence. And you know, Gabe, when a team has confidence and they feel like that they everything that they're doing, they're hitting the right buttons, and I know everything wasn't perfect. Hell, if they hadn't won this game, there would have been questions if when they went for it on fourth down, when they're up 7-0 instead of kicking the field goal, well, why did you pass on the points? Instead, nobody's talking about that because they put 45 of them up in this game.
4: It truly is incredible when you see what this team can do when you have a functional running game.
5: Yep.
4: You know, and that goes for just about everyone. We talked earlier about what it's doing for Patrick Mahomes right now out in Kansas City. And if you've got a young quarterback that's struggling, take a look at what's happening in Los Angeles with the Chargers. Yeah, Justin Herbert, not off to a great year. I don't know why. They can't run the football.
5: No.
4: At all. Whether that's Marion Hampton's fault, whether the offensive line fault, that's what the coaching staff out there has to figure out. But there's a reason why everybody talks about trying to establish the run. Even if 75% of them are going to abandon it at first opportunity, Q, it just makes life easier on your quarterback, no matter who your quarterback is. And having a running game like that with both Bijan and Brian the last 2 weeks has made life easy for Michael Penix.
5: There's no doubt about that. The Falcons get the 45-24 victory on Monday Night Football. He's Gabe Knight, so I'm Q Myers. It's Game Night here on ESPN Radio. 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Coming up next, we turn our attention back to Major League Baseball. Did the Rays land that Mike Tyson knockout punch on the Yankees season? 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
9: Hey, it's Matt Jones. 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
10: Snooze off. 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The early bird special is on as Jalen Hurts and the Eagles fly in to take on Trevor Lawrence and the Jaguars in the London game. 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Josh Allen and the Bills take on Matthew Stafford and the Rams. 2 days, two star-studded matchups. 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Eagles-Jaguars Sunday at 9:30 a.m. Eastern on NFL Network. And Bills-Rams next Monday at 8 p.m. Eastern on ABC, ESPN, also on the ESPN app.
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3: One thing for Harry. 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

0: it swinging. One hopper to first. Aranda takes it to the bag. And the ball game is over. In the exact same way, game one ended, a ground out to first base. So it goes here in game number two. And the Rays defeat the Yankees. The final score, 5-2. Tampa Bay is one victory away from the American League Championship Series. And they'll have that chance Wednesday night in New York City.
1: Which means that the Yankees are one game away from elimination. It's game night here on ESPN Radio, the all-new ESPN app, SiriusXM Channel 80 and TuneIn, presented by Progressive Insurance. The Yankees lose to the Rays 5-2. That sound coming in, that final call, courtesy of ESPN Radio. And, Gabe, we were checking out this game, and the Yankees had Cam Schlittler on the mound, and he didn't go that long in the game, and they didn't do him any help. They didn't give him any kind of help behind him at all. Four errors on the day for the New York Yankees and really doomed them, and now they're on the brinks of elimination.
2: They didn't support him in the field.
1: Nope.
2: They didn't support him at the dish.
1: Nope.
2: I mean, shout out Ben Rice for, you know, launching a couple of dingers tonight, but that was it. Two solo home runs for Rice, and that's all the Yankees could get. You've got to be better with Schlittler on the mound. But maybe that's part of the problem, because you're putting too much pressure on yourself, because you know the margin is slim right now for this team offensively without Aaron Judge against elite pitching in the postseason. So despite them winning 93 games, Q, and being the top wild card in the American League, it still kind of feels like maybe it's an incomplete roster.
1: Yeah, it is an incomplete roster. There's no doubt about that. But it's funny, because right when the postseason began, it was the reason why the Yankees could still make a run is because of their pitching, right? Well, we know that the hitting's not really there. We know that they're struggling to manufacture runs, but because they do have such good pitching that they'll be able to, you know, they'll be able to make their way and to make their mark in the postseason. And it just hasn't been that. It's just not that. And again, not against this team, not against the Rays, right? You might be able to make that work. And I even fell for the banana and tailpipe. I thought, okay, well, their pitching is good enough. But when you combine not getting it done at the dish, as you mentioned, and then the poor play in the field, That's a recipe for disaster every time.
2: Yeah, and they obviously very much miss Aaron Judge in the heart of that lineup. When you have a guy like that and you're able to put him in that three spot or the two spot, wherever they were ultimately going to put him, the entire lineup around him starts to make sense a little bit more, because you're not asking everybody else to do so much, because that's the only way you can truly cover for somebody like Aaron Judge being out. It's not like you just grab somebody off the bench and they're going to give you Aaron Judge type of statistics and numbers and results. So you have to do it in other ways. And unfortunately for the Yankees, they don't seem like a team that's going to be able to do it with pitching and defense the way that the Rays do,
1: right,
2: or the Brewers do,
1: right,
2: or, you know, any of these other teams that are still alive right now. That the Padres are a pitching and defense team. So that's just that doesn't fit who the Rays are, but because they don't have Aaron Judge, maybe they're a little bit closer to that type of team than they're willing to admit.
1: I feel like we got robbed of a year of Aaron Judge too. I really do. I mean, now that they're on the brink of elimination, yeah, that's to me. I mean, I'm not a Yankee fan, but I'm an Aaron Judge fan, and I think baseball fans are Aaron Judge fans, unless you're, you know, a Red Sox fan and others like that. I get it, but I mean, just knowing how great of a player he is and not seeing him on the biggest stage really stinks. And knowing that they're now on the brink of elimination, I look back at this whole season thinking, man, what could have been for a guy like Aaron Judge? I mean, anytime he's out there, he's got an opportunity to be an MVP. He's got an opportunity to, you know, break records. I mean, you just never know. But it's just, you know, again, like I said, a wasted season, or a season that we got robbed. And obviously Yankee fans know it even more than I do, that they got robbed of Aaron Judge due to multiple injuries. But for today, it was the fielding. The fielding was just poor. I mean, they just made so many mistakes early on, and four total, errors that they had on the day.
2: Unforced mistakes.
1: Yeah.
2: The throw that Jazz Chisholm had trying to turn a double play that they had no business trying to turn.
1: Right. That looked like I was trying to throw it. That was, I mean, it was just like, what in the world was that? That just looked like I'm just going to olay this and see what happens, right? And think that We're gonna, I don't know.
2: Jazz is though, right? I'm gonna try something and see what happens. I feel like that's the motto of Jazz Chisholm.
1: Yes, that's what you do on overnights. Right? if you're a radio head or know anything about radio, that's what you do between like midnight and 6 a.m. You try things, right? That's what you do in the preseason and spring training. You try things to see how they work out. You don't do that in the postseason. You don't say, hey, I'm gonna try this new trick out that I did on MLB the show, or that my buddy showed me in the front yard. Like, you don't do that. It was just really bad, man. It's just something that they can't do that. They can't have days like that. And now they find themselves in a situation that they're probably not coming back from.
2: No, even though the next two games are at Yankee Stadium and they've got that home.
1: Right.
2: It just seems like they're overmatched right now, Q. And if they were able to be in this game maybe a little bit more despite all the errors, I could talk myself into, okay, if they play a clean game,
1: right,
2: they can win game three. But it just seems like, yeah, you're again not striking out a ton, just seven right. strikeouts tonight for Rays pitchers. But they just kind of keep coming after you, and this offense just doesn't seem like they can handle what the Rays are throwing at them through the first two games of the series.
1: And look, let's put it like this. I could definitely see them winning game three, because it's just, I mean, it's really hard to just sweep a team right out the postseason, but I just don't see them winning back-to-back, and oh, by the way, back-to-back-to-back to keep themselves alive and be able to move on. But what does Aaron Boone, let's hear from him real quick about what they need to do when they return to New York for game three.
3: Yeah, I mean, you know, I greet the guys every night on the plane. Obviously, you know, it's going to be a rough ride back, but, you know, it's, you know, you got to find out what you're made of. It's gut check time. You know, you got to, again, pick yourself. As bad as it was, it's a loss. We got a chance to come out and win a baseball game. I said Tuesday, Wednesday night, and, you know, we got to play clean against this club or against any club in the playoffs. But, you know, we have to be better than that, obviously.
2: I don't feel like Boone is managing for his job. I know there's a large portion of the Yankees fan base that wishes that were the case.
1: For years, Gabe. For years. How many years have we been talking about, and Yankee fans been talking about firing Aaron Boone? It's been years.
4: He's not going anywhere.
1: No, exactly, because it's been the same old conversation for years.
4: We'll be talking about this in 5 years. Boone's not going anywhere.
2: And one Yankee fan that I know came up to me before the playoffs started last week and said, you know, if the old man was still around, he'd have got rid of him by now.
1: Right.
2: Of course, talking about George.
1: Right.
2: You know, George would have gotten rid of him by now. But
1: right. They
2: continue to make the playoffs, and I don't know how much I can blame Aaron Boone for this postseason failings that the Yankees have had so far.
1: Right. I mean, look, it's always going to fall on the manager. It's going to fall on the star players. It's always going to fall, you know, in somebody's, you know, in the feet of, or the lap of somebody, according to the fans, right? You always mm-hmm. know that. But, yeah, I mean, that conversation has been going on for what feels like years. That one guy on social media on Twitter said, with the Yankees losing and the White Sox, the team of destiny, taking a 2-0 lead over the Guardians, could that be a possibility? We will find out, my friend. Coming up next, SportsCenter All Night with Jay Reynolds on ESPN Radio.
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17: 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Coming up Tuesday, the Rays take game two and now lead the Yankees 2-0 as they head back to New York. Is it safe to say the series is officially over? 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
18: Hey, it's Matt Jones. 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
9: The White Sox look to take a commanding 2-0 lead on the Guardians.
15: 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Scoring on the play is Vargas. Around third, Grinchett scoring.
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22: 20 years ago, New Orleans found its way home.
15: A moment almost unimaginable.
21: It was August 2005. Hurricane Katrina slammed the southeast. The scenes out of New Orleans, of course, became etched in our memories. More than 1,300 people died. 80% of the city of New Orleans was underwater. 20 to 30,000 ultimately seeking shelter in the Superdome. But that building had been damaged to the point where there was no power, no water, no plumbing working. So the place became nasty. Some thought it might have to be demolished, but it wound up being restored. That said, it was closed for what turned out to be 13 months. The Saints played on the road the entire 2005 season before making a return in September of 2006. An emotional Monday night game that year against the Falcons, a game that was highlighted by their first touchdown, a blocked punt by Steve Gleason.
23: Six of his eight field goal attempts this year is now back to just punting and kicking off. The former Saint, Morton Anderson, is here for most field goals. Look out! Right through!
21: Tirico had the call on Monday Night Football in 2006. That blocked punt became a symbol for the city. There's a bronze statue outside the dome named Rebirth. Steve Gleason, he's been battling ALS for a decade plus, but he was on hand Monday as the Saints marked the 20th anniversary of the dome coming. and marked the occasion with a Monday night game against the Falcons. This one didn't go quite the same way as the one 2 decades ago. Falcons Monday with the first possession and on the third play.
0: New Orleans, who's got five on the line here. Penix goes to work under center on second and one. Robinson, the lone setback. Bajano get the carry to the left side. He'll break free. Here goes Robinson. 35-30, 25-20, 10-5. They don't catch it. Touchdown, Bajan Robinson, and 59 yards on the third snap of the game.
21: And right then, the Falcons out in front. Falcons take advantage of a Saints fumble late in the first. Atlanta turns that into a touchdown. 14-0 after the first quarter. Saints get on the board with a touchdown on the first play of the second, but the Falcons answer on their ensuing possession, putting together a 10-play drive. Saints giving the ball back to Atlanta after a three and out. Falcons put together another 10-play drive, adding on a field goal. They led 24-7 at the half. Third quarter, seeing a field goal for the Saints, and then another touchdown drive for Atlanta.
0: He'll take the handoff from Penix at the five. Touchdown, Atlanta. Brian Robinson throws it off the baseboard at the end zone to our left. And with 2:11 to go,
21: Saints do get another touchdown early in the fourth, but the Falcons just weren't done.
0: Penix under center again. Play clock down to two. Play fake by Michael. He's going to boot back to the left. Tee it up. Fire the deep ball. Caught. Touchdown, Jahan Dotson. Oh, my goodness. That'll be it. Robinson, lone back now. Penix will go under center. Hand to Brian one more time. And he will step out of a tackle. Keep his balance and score. He went left side. Brian Robinson did. They thought they had him twice. He stepped out of two different tackles and scored standing from 11 yards out to add more to the total.
21: 92-9 the game. Falcons win it going away. 45-24 over the Saints. Atlanta with an 0-2 start to the season, but they've won their last two by at least 20 points. Falcons had six touchdowns in the Monday night win, tying their most in the game over the last decade. Five of the six rushing touchdowns. Coach Kevin Stefanski.
2: Very pleased with the effort, and I'll start with turnover margin. We know that's going to be a big deal going into this football game, and CJ punching the ball out, technique was outstanding, and then turning that into points. That's just a big part of winning games on the road. So, but execution was at a high level in a ton of areas. Are there things we can clean up? Yes, there are. Didn't like a lot of those penalties. That's one area that I know we will focus on, but the big thing here is getting home and then getting to work on a short week.
21: Bijan Robinson had a game-high 147 yards from scrimmage, 145 rushing yards, two touchdowns. Brian Robinson had a career-high three rushing touchdowns as the Falcons win it 45-24, handing the Saints their largest home loss over the last two seasons. Did the focus of the anniversary add to the pressure of the Monday night game? Saints coach Kellen Moore.
3: It's a good question. I think obviously it's a really awesome moment when you play on a nationally televised game. There's probably a little bit more juice in those games nationally just with the build up and all that sort of stuff. But yeah, you have to look at this as one of our games. And obviously as disappointing as it is, we're going to have to learn from it. We're going to have to grow from it. And we're going to have to keep moving because there's a whole bunch more games coming ahead of ourselves. There are going to be opportunities that, you know, we can change this path very quickly with those.
21: Falcons, fourth team with consecutive 20-point wins on the heels of a 30-point loss. 45 points they put up on Monday, tying a franchise record on Monday Night Football. The guys who called it on ESPN, Hall of Famer Troy Aikman and Joe Buck.
4: They look really good. I think Troy said it really well at the during the second half, and that is we'll know a lot more after the next 3 weeks. They've got tough home games coming up, but they look like they have improved greatly. And it's a team that is head coached by somebody we both really admire in Kevin Stefanski. Their offensive coordinator can put together a great game plan, it appears, with Penix at quarterback. And I think the defense is really underrated. They're playing with arguably without three of their best players, and you wouldn't know it. So this is a team that looks like they're ready to make a little bit of a run here. And it was fun to watch this offense cook here tonight.
24: Troy, it's remarkable how different the offense looks with Penix under center. How much does he change what they can do offensively because of the threat that he presents?
1: Well, he changes a lot. I think, in fairness to Cooper Rush, who started the first two games, he came in July, didn't get a lot of work, and Tua was going to be the starter, and then he gets hurt, and so it's just a mess. So, yeah, they didn't look anything like what was expected coming into the year. And then last week against Green Bay, we saw the offense, what you would think when you think of Kevin Stefanski and what he was able to do in Cleveland under center, marrying it with the play action game. And then because of their running game and how good they are at doing that, when you have a guy like Penix who is able to get the ball down the field and create some issues with the receivers that they have, it just opens everything up. I mean, you look at his numbers. He was 15 of 20 for 220 yards and a touchdown, but he protected the football. He was good with the ball when he had to be. And those numbers aren't going to impress anybody, but if you watch this game, you'd say, wow, he was really good. And the run game was great, but he was really good as well. And so I think it gets overlooked as to how effective he can be. And we heard Bijan Robinson talking as to what a difference he makes. And I thought he said it really well. So they've got it humming on all cylinders, and it's been fun to watch.
24: From the perspective of the Saints, there was optimism the way last season ended, and a couple of really entertaining games to start. They lose here last week, and you made the point during the game, Joe, and I was like, wow, what, 12 of 18 they'd lost on this field. Now they lose these last two to start this season. How much of a setback does tonight feel like it represents for a Saints team that really did not look good at all tonight?
4: Yeah, I think they came in undermanned. The injuries on the defense, Caden Ellis, they really missed. But we were just talking about that with Atlanta. They've got three of their best defensive players that are not available to them for various reasons, and right. You wouldn't know it by the way they played here tonight. So they were overmatched defensively with this good offensive line and Bijan Robinson. The good news is they seem to have a quarterback that can settle things down and is very tough and very smart and very mature as a 27-year-old. He's going to be just fine, but they need to build up around him. The offensive line was not nearly good enough tonight. They didn't run the ball at all. They put it all on number six, and it just was too much. One guy is not going to win a game. And so the Atlanta Falcons win this game, and they won it convincingly. I mean, he kept waiting for a run from the Saints in this game, and every time it looked like they were putting some together, the Falcons just went right down the field and put an end to it. So it was all Atlanta and very impressive, and, you know, for the Saints, rough night.
21: And as a result, Falcons get the win on the road to close out week four, 45-24, 21-point win on the road. Falcons 2-2, Saints 1-3. Through 4 weeks, there are a handful of teams still looking for their first win, and there are three teams 4-0, Niners, Vikings, and Chiefs. Although the wide receiver core in Kansas City is banged up, ESPN's Dan Graziano.
5: Tyquan Thornton's injury is significant. If you watched it live, you're not surprised by this. That's going to keep him out multiple months, likely the whole season, although it's possible if they were to go deep into the playoffs, he could return. Rashee Rice hamstring, they got to give it treatment, run some tests on it, and find out how much time, if any, he's going to miss. But the Chiefs are on bye this week, so they have some time to figure that all out. And that's why you're not probably going to hear too many updates from Andy anytime soon. The big news of the day, though, was Adam Schefter reporting that Tyreek Hill, former Chiefs and Dolphins wide receiver, could sign with a new team this week. A lot of signs, BC, pointing to a Tyreek Hill Kansas City Chiefs reunion. He's coming off a season-ending injury last year that included a torn ACL and LCL, but apparently he feels good enough to get back in there, and we'll find out if the Chiefs agree, because they need the help, and it seems like both sides want this to happen.
21: Chiefs and Panthers with the bye in week five. Sports Center all night, ESPN Radio to baseball, division round series. Rays, of course, took the opener from the Yankees, 1-0 on Saturday, after being off on Sunday. Monday, game two, Tampa Bay getting on the board first in the first on a throwing error by the Yankees. New York would tie it up on a Ben Rice homer in the fourth, but Tampa Bay in the fifth.
6: Left-handed batter waiting on an 0-1. The pitch. Swing and a tapper right side of the infield. Chisholm charges, looks home, throws to first, and the Rays take the lead. Aranda scored from third. Chisholm would not have had a play at the plate. It's 2-1 Tampa Bay on a ground out by Liam Hicks here in the bottom of the fifth. Swing and a bouncing ball toward short. Lombard doubles it and has no play. Hedrick, eighth pitch. And Palacios lines it into center field. Hits a base hit. Stimson scores with ease. Grisham's throw to the plate bounces off the mound and to the right of the baseline, and it's two runs in. DeLuca scores behind Simpson, and the Rays have plated four in the fifth inning. It's Tampa Bay 5 and New York 1.
21: Mike Cousins calling it here on ESPN Radio. 5-2 would be the final. Rays taking the first two at home. Rays scoring four runs on three hits in the fifth inning. Yankees committing four errors, one shy of their most in a postseason game in franchise history. Manager Aaron Boone.
7: Yeah, I mean, obviously a really rough night to say the least for us. So, you know, we got to get over it. We've responded all year to difficult times, and we got to do that again. We got to get ourselves up off the mat. Obviously, tonight was just not good enough for us, and certainly not good enough to beat that club. So, we got to get over it and, you know, playing for our lives, Tuesday night.
21: And game three coming up. The Yankees in a must win. Tampa Bay taking the first two at home. The other American League series seeing the White Sox take two on the road.
8: First base side of the hill, the turn from Taylor. And a one strike pitch. Swing and a ball hit in the air left center field. Doyle going back. He's onto the track. A defense leaps. And he makes the catch at the base of the fence. In deep left center field. And that will do it. And the White Sox have taken a 2-0 lead in this series. Leaping catch by Doyle to end the ball game, and the White Sox win game two by a final of 4-3.
21: White Sox scoring three runs on three hits in the sixth inning, and they get that win, improving to 4-0 this postseason. You heard it here, of course, on ESPN Radio. Roxy Bernstein, Greg Olson had the call for us. Roxy?
8: Well, Jay, the White Sox are stunning the baseball world, taking a commanding 2-0 lead in this best-of-five division series against the Cleveland Guardians. After winning the first two of the series here in Cleveland, 4-3 the final, and the White Sox are now 4-0 all road games in the postseason.
10: It's been unbelievable. It has been so much fun to watch. These kids are exciting. They go up there. They are not afraid of any moment. Seven rookies that are playing, and you're just seeing great swings, great approaches. They look like the experienced vets, and the one thing they have done is they have found a way to get the big hit in the timely manner.
8: And the Cleveland Guardians jumped out to a 2-0 lead, got two in the first, but then the blueprint of riding the bullpen, going with an opener. The bulk guy was Sean Burke, who was magnificent. And it stayed a 2-1 lead for Cleveland all the way until the sixth, when the White Sox scored three runs, all coming with two outs. Braden Montgomery, two-run double just inside the right field line. Chase Mydrop, an RBI single. Gavin Williams started, struck out 11, the second most in a playoff game in Cleveland franchise history. Yet the White Sox had enough to hold them off, and now we're heading home, and they're one win away from going to the ALCS after losing 100-plus each of the last 3 years.
10: Oh, it's been unbelievable. I mean, just to win 84 games after losing 103 straight years, they are just pushing all the right buttons, great management. And these kids, as I said, are going out there not afraid of any moment. And then you have a guy like Grant Taylor who, for the life of me, I can't figure out how he had a 2.25 ERA during the season, because he has been utterly lights out. And then you factor in Sean Burke and what he did tonight, that bullpen absolutely continued domination this postseason.
8: Taylor has saved each of the first two games of this series, and the series shifts now to Chicago as the White Sox will try to close it out in game three Wednesday night as they win game two by a final of 4-3. For Greg Olson, Roxy Bernstein, right here in her home for every pitch of the postseason, Major League Baseball and ESPN Radio and the ESPN app as we go back to Jay Reynolds.
21: All right, Roxy, and baseball continues with the National League coming up on Tuesday. Well, straight ahead, calling it a career after 22 seasons. That's next. Sports Center all night. 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
17: 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Is it safe to say this series is officially over? 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
21: 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NBA tips off later this month. The association currently seeing preseason action, like Monday. Sixers handing it to the Knicks, even though the Knicks started. Jalen Brunson, OG Anunoby, Karl Anthony Towns, Mikal Bridges, and Josh Hart. The same five that started 17 of the 19 playoff games from the championship run. Philly did not have similar marquee names. ESPN's Dave McMenamin.
34: No LeBron, also no Joel Embiid, no Tyrese Maxey, no Dominic Marlowe, no Anthony Simons, or the two backup big men for the Sixers, D'Ambona or Taco Fall. Now, Nick Nurse says that the plan moving forward with the remaining three preseason games on the slate is to hopefully have a majority of his players available for two of them. So they're going to travel for two road games in Brooklyn and Boston later this week, return for the finale at home to round out the preseason. So you will see some action with this new group. Now, there shouldn't be any cause for concern for LeBron James. He still has to monitor some left foot arthritis and his lower back issue, but that just comes with the territory being year 24 and 41 years of age. His body feels great. He was able to really push it in off-season workouts. He's been a full participant in all training camp activities up until now. And obviously got up and down and was dunking the ball in the inter-squad scrimmage on Saturday. So no cause for concern by him not playing tonight, just part of the ramp-up process to get ready for that big opening night matchup that will really count against this Knicks team.
0: Jaylen Brown, what is the approach there for getting him ready for the season?
34: I mean, this is a big moment for Jaylen Brown. Spent his entire career with the Boston Celtics before that trade to the Atlanta

0: division rivals back in July. And you know, Jalen, I asked him at practice last week, how is he taking advantage of this opportunity? And he said, I try to look at it not about the expectation, but about what I can do to have us reach those expectations. And so he said he's been really not afraid to ask any question that comes to mind, even if it may sound basic. He wants to be able to be vocal in terms of, if I can understand it, then maybe I can help the rest of my new teammates understand it. And also, he's been the last guy in the gym consistently all week long. I think three of the five practice days that we've covered, there's been one remaining guy on the court. It's been Jaylen Brown getting an extra work.
1: NBA tips off in a couple of weeks. SportsCenter All Night, ESPN Radio. We're still early in the hockey season, but one thing we do know, it's the final season for Alexander Ovechkin. The 41-year-old will be retiring after his 22nd season. Says in his heart he knows it's the right decision. Monday he spoke to his teammates in the Capitals dressing room.
2: Just sad. But, you know, it is what it is. We have an unbelievable team this year, and you know, 82 games left. Let's make a plan. Let's have fun and enjoy the moment, because you know, times fly. It's hard, but let's enjoy it and let's do some special thing this year. All right.
1: Ovechkin wants to enjoy it, however many games they have left, regular season plus whatever postseason action they can get. Ovechkin has 929 career goals, already clear of Wayne Gretzky's previous record. He signed a one-year deal to return to Washington this summer, played all 82 games for the Caps last season, led the team with 32 goals and 64 points. Capitals will host the Penguins on Wednesday. Shark center Macklin Celebrini was scratched from the team's lineup at Dallas on Monday. Lower body injury. Sharks announcing it a few minutes before the puck drop that Celebrini would not be playing. It was over the summer Celebrini signed a five-year, $94 million extension. Not on the ice Monday, and without him, San Jose struggled against the Stars.
3: It's a nifty pass by Robertson to spring, and then Robertson, he scores! There's number one on the year for Jason Robertson.
1: 96.7 FM, the ticket. Stars go on to a 5-0 shutout of the Sharks. Stars improving to 9-0-1 in their last 10 games. Sharks' first loss this season. Jets in Pittsburgh coming alive in the third.
4: Three goals in this third period. We're tied at two. Winnipeg speeds back inside the zone. Morrissey out in front, and a shot by Perfetti. He scores! Right off the ensuing faceoff, Winnipeg regains the lead at 3-2.
1: 680 CJOB, Jets a 3-2 win over the Penguins. All three goals coming in the first 10 minutes of the third period. Senators, the 4-1 win over the Bruins. Senators starting the season with consecutive wins for the 8th time in franchise history. First time they've done it since the 2016-2017 season when they lost in the conference finals. In Tampa, while the Rays were beating the Yankees, Lightning beating the Flyers. A 4-1 final for the Lightning, their 5th straight win against the Flyers dating back to last season. Oh, about that game at the drop. That's next. SportsCenter All Night at ESPN Radio.
5: Tuesday's Rich Eisen Show will review the Monday nighter between the Saints and the Falcons with Cam Hayward in his usual Tuesday spot from the Pittsburgh Steelers. Bruce Arians, the former Super Bowl winning head coach, will also join us. Josh Pate on the latest in college football as well. 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
1: Hey, it's Matt Jones. 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
1: What do we take away from the Monday night game? 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
1: Baseball playoffs continue. Rays taking the first two at home. White Sox taking the first two on the road. Alex Ovechkin announcing he'll be retiring at the end of his 22nd season. Falcons go on the road with a statement on Monday night.
2: And there's the touch to the knee, and that will be that. And the Falcons are on to the Ravens.
3: They look like they have improved greatly. This is a team that looks like they're ready to make a little bit of a run here.
4: I love the primetime game under the lights. Like, it just brings out a different energy, and I just love it for this team.
5: Very pleased with the effort. Execution was at a high level in a ton of areas. Big thing here is getting home and then getting to work on a short.
6: Just not satisfied. You know, we still got a long season, but we got to keep stacking.
1: Falcons with a win in New Orleans Monday, 45-24 over the Saints. Falcons winning their last two by at least 20 after dropping their first two games of the season. They've scored 80 points combined in weeks 3 and 4. That's the most in the NFL. Bijan Robinson in the win on Monday, 147 yards from scrimmage, including a pretty big chunk on the third snap of the game.
2: New Orleans has got 5 on the line here. Penix goes to work under center on 2nd and 1. Robinson the lone setback. Bijan will get the carry to the left side. He'll break free. Here goes Robinson. 35-30, 25-20, 10-5. They don't catch him. Touchdown, Bijan Robinson, and 59 yards on the third snap of the game.
1: 92-9 the game as the Falcons pull away from the start. Bijan Robinson, 145 yards rushing, 2 touchdowns. Brian Robinson, career-high 3 rushing touchdowns. Brian Robinson, asked by our Scott Van Pelt about the Falcons, grabbing the lead on the game's third play.
7: How would you describe the sort of tone he sets when he takes that first carry of the game to the gate and doesn't get touched?
8: Dynamic, man. That's the word I got for it. Dynamic, man. Playmaker. You know, at any given moment, he can pop the long run. Whether it's the first play or the last play of the game, he got the ability to take it to the house. So that's a very dynamic start for us. You know, great for our team.
7: And when you come into a place like this where the emotions are high and there's an energy that's understood given the history between the teams and what goes back 20 years, to take the air out of the building.

0: first play, like, that was huge for this team, and I think that was the momentum setter for what we do.
1: All right, I'm going to give you an opportunity to brag on this man, yeah. Because during the game, it was 1-2-3, and I just said when he sat down, I said, man, he runs so angry.
0: Yeah.
1: He runs with such fury. How do you describe the impact of his contributions?
0: I mean, it all started in the summer, man. Like, he came in here, the right mindset. He understood, like, what we need to do to win football games and to be the more physical team, and just his running style and how he impacts defenders. It's just second to none, man. Like, this man is he's a truck. Like, he's a tank. He's hard to bring down. He's hard to tackle. And, you know, if you don't wrap him up, like, he's gonna break your tackle. So, like, for me, as his brother, and to see what he does every single week in practice and every single day and just gets better, you know, something that I gotta appreciate every single day. And he just makes me better every time I watch him run the football.
1: I feel like this the kind of thing that maybe people, I don't want to say slept on, but they just didn't know what it would look like until these last 2 weeks, where people are like, damn, because it's, you go to the sideline and then there's no break at all. It's a quite a compliment for your team, and it's a pain in the butt for the other squad because there's no let up.
0: Yeah.
1: Is that sort of the mentality that you have? It's like a two-headed monster. Is that fair?
2: For sure. We got a standard in our room, and it's the best of the best, man. We expect to, you know, go out here and give it our all every time we get a chance to, and never lower our standard.
1: Mm-hmm.
2: So, you know, we expect to continue to improve, continue to get better each and every week. So, excited for what's to come, you know, happy for us right now.
3: Bijan Robinson, Brian Robinson, after the win, sitting down with our Scott Van Pelt as the Falcons go on the road win at the Dome, the 20th anniversary of the return post-Katrina. Saints, largest home loss over the last two seasons. Tyler Shug pressured on 18 of 51 dropbacks over a third of the time. Finished 6 of 15 with 78 yards and 2 sacks on those throws.
4: Yeah, I mean, I love New Orleans. I love this place. And you see the energy, the passion of everybody, the culture behind this place. And it sucks whenever you don't come through on the field in that way, especially against our division rival. So, man, it hurts me. I don't want to feel like that ever again. So I'm going to continue to prepare and execute, do everything I can that way, to where we're not feeling like this as a city. And but stuff to learn to grow from. You know, there's a lot more to be had, and we're going to go get it.
3: And as for hearing boos from the crowd?
4: No, I mean, fans understandably are upset. You know, we had some opportunities that we didn't take advantage of. And you're playing the Falcons and you lose like that. I mean, I do too. That sucks. But we want to get everybody going, and that's part of it. You have to have the energy of the crowd, and we're going to need them next week too against a really good team. So that's the best part about New Orleans. Man, you feel it, and we feel it too, and we're going to keep going.
3: Saints 1-6 in their last 7 Monday Night Football games after losing at home to the Falcons 45-24 to wrap up week number 4. SportsCenter All Night, ESPN Radio. From the injury side of things, quarterback questions in Chicago. Who's going to be the starter for week 5?
5: Some good and some that I think he wants back. And so it's a little bit of a mixed bag. The best part was how he controlled the operation. I thought we had good tempo in and out of the huddle. I thought our guys played with a lot of confidence because of how he conducted himself. And, you know, he found completions. I thought he played an efficient football game.
6: You got to keep him guessing this week?
5: No, Tyson will be the guy, and we'll go forward from there. So we're in good shape.
3: Tyson Bagent will start at quarterback for Chicago against the Packers. Coach Ben Johnson making that statement on Monday. Bagent led the Packers to the 23-12 win over the Jets on Sunday in place of Caleb Williams, who missed his second straight game recovering from that hamstring strain. As for the quarterback situation in Baltimore, Lamar Jackson banged up. ESPN insider Adam Schefter.
7: Obviously, he left the game at halftime yesterday. He had his ankle wrapped during the second half of the game and then left the stadium on Sunday in a walking boot before undergoing an MRI today. And just a short time ago, the Ravens head coach, Jesse Minter, said that he was unsure whether Jackson would be able to play Sunday night at Atlanta. He could miss some time, but it would not be a crazy amount of time, which essentially, parsing words, means that it's an ankle sprain. It's not overly significant, but it is enough that it could prevent him from playing against the Falcons on Sunday night.
3: We'll see what happens this week. Bengals are 2-2. They are banged up. Coach Zach Taylor with a little bit of optimism on Monday.

0: especially for the wide receiving core. ESPN's Dan Graziano.
1: Jamar Chase is in the concussion protocol, so that means he'll have to advance through each step in order. It does not rule him out for this coming week, but it often does mean a player has to miss a week. And Jamar Chase is a player who, in particular, has used extreme caution in his timetables returning from injury. T. Higgins injured an adductor muscle, a groin muscle, near the end of that game. He is being described by his head coach, Zach Taylor, as day-to-day, which means they will monitor him throughout the week, and we'll have some sense of his availability for Sunday once we see what, if anything, he can do in practice starting Wednesday.
0: And so the Bengals, day-to-day, especially with Higgins moving forward as we head towards week number 5. The NFL handing down some discipline on Monday to its officials. ESPN insider Adam Schefter.
2: The NFL has suspended the line judge Jeff Seaman 2 games for his interaction yesterday with the Cardinals tight end Trey McBride. It was one of 2 interactions yesterday, and the NFL also went ahead and suspended the official from the Vikings game between the Vikings and the Dolphins, Adrian Hill, 1 game for his interaction here with the Vikings linebacker. Watch out, Adrian Hill gets up and obviously seemed to react in a very strong way. We haven't had officials be suspended since 2018.
3: Wow.
2: But upon looking at those videos today, after the NFLPA executive director, J.C. Treader, called for action yesterday, the NFL suspended those 2 officials, 2 games and 1 game. They're out for a little while.
0: NFL going public with its discipline on Monday. SportsCenter all night, ESPN Radio, back to baseball, and a bit of a sloppy night at the Trop for the visitors.
4: Swinging a ground ball, third base, McMahon boots it, and it's into shallow left field. Lombard picks it up and has no play, and Yandy Diaz is safe at first base. 2-2 pitch, and it's a chopper to short. Lombard up the middle. That can't flip to second one. A falling throw to first, and it gets away from Garcia. Here comes Diaz in to score. And chaos ensues on the base pass as Caminero goes headfirst into second base. He's in there safely. Chisholm tried to go the extra mile. He threw it away from Garcia at first, and in the bottom of the first, it's the Rays up 1-0 over the Yankees. And the pitch. Swinging a bouncing ball toward short. Lombard gobbles it and has no play. Caminero head first dive across home, and the Rays lead it 3-1 in the bottom of the 5th inning. Simpson safe at first. McMahon's playing back. Simpson doesn't run. It's a poke ball on the ground toward shortstop. Lombard up with it, throws to first, and it's dropped at first base by Garcia, and Chandler Simpson rounded third and retreated to the bag.
0: Rays would score 4 runs in the 5th inning. They win it 5-2 to take a 2-0 series lead on the Yankees, who committed 4 errors, 3 in the 1st inning. They're most in a single inning in a postseason game in franchise history. You heard the game here on ESPN Radio, of course. Mike Cousins, Tim Kirchin, Eduardo Perez have the call. Mike?
4: Thank you, Jay. Monday night in St. Petersburg, Florida, the Rays jump out to a 2-0 series lead over the Yankees. 5-2 the final score. Teams that go up 2-0 at home have won the series 92% of the time. It was a near no-hitter in Game 1 as the Rays won 1-0. A little bit of a different formula in Game 2, in which they were aided by a lot of mistakes by the Yankee defense.
3: Yeah, the Yankees made 4 errors. They had 5 at one point, and then there was a scoring change. And they just did not look sharp tonight. And the point is, when you don't play well against the Rays, they take advantage of it in every way. They put the ball in play better than any team in the major leagues. They run until they tag you out on the bases, and they pitched exceptionally well again tonight. And counting the postseason, they are now 31 games over 500 in this quirky ballpark. It's a tough place to play, but they love playing here.
5: Tim, they didn't reach third base at all in Game 1. They didn't score. Here they only reached it once besides 2 home runs that were hit by Ben Rice. The Tampa Bay Ray pitching does not give many free passes away. The defense does not make mistakes. And if you do make mistakes against them, they will punish you. They'll keep the line moving. It's a tough place to play. It's loud, yes, but you have to come ready to play. And now for game three, the pressure's on, especially in the middle of the order. 0 for 21 with 7 strikeouts.
3: 0 for 22 now with 7 strikeouts.
5: That's tough.
6: Here's another way to look at it. Rice, Wells, and Bellinger, 5 for 20 in the first two games. They drove in 2. The rest of the team, 0 for 38, 0 runs batted in. There's simply got to be more production. And Eduardo, you said it during the game broadcast, you anticipate a different look lineup for New York as well.
5: And yeah, I anticipate a different lineup. I anticipate also, and it was a little bit of, you look at it, the at-bat of Chandler Simpson, something that won't get noticed. But that soft ground ball with 2 strikes, runner at third base. The defense has to move. You have to adapt according to the count. And I just saw George Lombard stay in the same spot, and none of the coaches were able to move him at all. They weren't even trying to call him to move him. To me, these are the little things of the game that play big. The details of the game are sometimes wins or losses for you. And tonight, it was kind of disappointing to not see that from the New York Yankees, a team that is in tune with the details. It didn't happen here at the Trop.
6: Over the first two games, Rays pitching has struck out 19 Yankees and walked 4 and got 2 saves from Brian Baker, who has, between the regular season and postseason, successfully saved 32 consecutive games. Yankees will have their backs against the wall on Wednesday night in the Bronx. We expect to see Max Fried on the mound, and they thought they couldn't ask for anything more with Cam Schlittler. He only struck out 2 batters, but they've always got faith when Fried takes the hill.
3: Well, I've seen Cam Schlittler not pitch well in my entire, covered him all this time. But again, when you don't make the plays behind him, and virtually every pitch tonight he threw was a high leverage, stressful pitch that makes it really hard, even on the best pitcher in the American League this year.
6: So the probable pitchers in that game, Max Fried for New York and Nick Martinez for Tampa Bay. Final in game 2 in St. Petersburg, Florida, the Rays 5 and the Yankees 2 as Tampa Bay takes a 2-0 series lead. For Tim Kirchner and Eduardo Perez, I'm Mike Cousins right here on your home for every pitch of the postseason, Major League Baseball on ESPN Radio and the ESPN app. Now let's go back to Jay Reynolds in the studio.
0: All right, Mike, and Tuesday we'll have the National League starting with the Dodgers and Braves, our coverage 5:30 Eastern here on ESPN Radio. Kind of a big matchup coming this weekend. That's next. 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
1: 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Baseball continues Tuesday with the National League Series. Milwaukee can close out the Padres if they win in San Diego in Game 3. In Atlanta, Dodgers, Braves play Game 3. That series tied at 1. As for L.A., manager Dave Roberts admitting he's considering changes to his lineup once again. Shohei Ohtani still dealing with injuries to his right arm and left knee. Already moved from first to second in the Dodgers lineup. Could be moved down even more. ESPN's Buster Olney.
2: What I'm hearing from evaluators is they think that Ohtani, of course, coming back from injury, is just off balance. He looks rusty. One evaluator said to me that when he swings, it's like his butt is in the first base dugout, which is not a surprise because he's been out for a long time, right? He's trying to find his swing. And certainly in those first two games, it was ugly. And playing in Game 2 against Chris Sale, this will be a special challenge because Sale is a lefty who eats left-handed hitters. They hit 230 against him this year with just one home run in 152 at-bats. That's a big challenge for a guy like Ohtani trying to find his swing.
1: Sale against Yamamoto tonight. 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College football this weekend on ABC. Number 2, Georgia at number 6, Alabama. ESPN analyst Dusty Dvorak about the Tide.
3: They have a superstar at quarterback in Keelan Russell. I mean, he is so far ahead of schedule. When you go back to the first start against East Carolina to where he is now, it's night and day. It was really late in the first half against Florida State. When they're down 21-6, he took his game to another level, and he hasn't slowed down. 13 touchdowns since late in that first half to where we are now. It's been remarkable. It's precision passing, elite arm talent, pushing the ball down the field with touch, with velocity, and the electric playmaking that he has as a runner. And it's crazy to say this because Ty Simpson was a first-round pick a year ago, but I think Alabama has upgraded at quarterback. He's shown he can work through adversity. He's shown to be a big-time playmaker, and I can't wait to see what he's able to do against this stingy Georgia Dogs defense this weekend.
1: Number 2 against number 6, big matchup. College game day is heading to Tuscaloosa for week number 6 of the college football season.
0: SportsCenter All Night. Number 5.
1: Hockey, the Jets edge the Penguins 3-2. All of Winnipeg's goals coming in the first half of the third period. 6:80, CJOB.
4: Three goals in this third period. We're tied at 2. Winnipeg speeds back inside the zone. Morsi out in front of his shot by Perfetti. He scores! Right off the ensuing faceoff, Winnipeg regains the lead at 3-2.
0: Number 4.
1: Rays weren't the only hometown team making folks in Tampa happy. 102.5 The Bone.
5: 3:08 left. 2-1 Lightning. Here's a steal by Hannes Holmberg from Juracek.
6: What a move!
5: Move to the left circle. Centers Mikhail on the skate.

0: Lightning getting some insurance there against the Flyers. Rays get some insurance against the Yankees. My cousins had play-by-play for us.
1: Hedrick, eighth pitch. And Palacios lines it into center field. It's a base hit. Simpson scores with ease. Grisham's throw to the plate bounces off the mound and to the right of the first baseline. And it's two runs in. DeLuca scores behind Simpson. And the Rays have plated four in the fifth inning. It's Tampa Bay 5 and New York 1.
2: Number 2.
0: Rays winning the first two at home. White Sox winning the first two in Cleveland. Oxy Bernstein with that call.
3: The pitch. Line drive to right, slicing, and a fair ball into the corner for Brady Montgomery. Dug out by DeLauder. Scoring on the play is Vargas. Around third, Grinchick scoring. And into second, Brady Montgomery. The rookie right fielder with a two-run double. The White Sox take the lead.
2: Number one.
0: Emotional night in New Orleans for Monday Night Football, although the Falcons would spoil the night for the Saints from the first possession. 92-9 the game.
4: Panics goes to work up to center on second and one. Robinson on setback. Bichon will get the carry to the left side. He'll break free. Here goes Robinson. 35-30, 25-20, 10-5. They don't catch him. Touchdown, Bichon Robinson, and 59 yards on the third snap of the game.
0: Michael Penix just had to hand it off there. He did throw for 223 yards as well. 15 of 20, had a passer rating of 127.7. 6 of 7 for 141 yards on play action. What's he proven in the past couple of weeks?
5: What do I think I've proven? That I'm healthy. I feel like we still got a lot of work to do. I'm not going to sit here and say I'm happy and I'm excited at, you know, just like... I mean, I'm wording that wrong, but
6: not satisfied.
5: There we go. Not satisfied. That word was gone just now. But yeah, just not satisfied. You know, we still got a long season. You know, two wins. But we got to keep stacking.
0: Two wins after dropping the first two of the season. Penix, meanwhile, 2-0 as a starter on Monday Night Football. More on that game as SportsCenter All Night continues. It's ESPN Radio.
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3: 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Dug out by DeLauder. Scoring on the play as Vargas around third. Pritchett scoring.
2: Laz, the grade A, calls it a career at the end of the season.
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20: 20 years ago, New Orleans found its way home.
21: A moment almost unimaginable. 13 months ago is here. The Saints back in New Orleans.
20: In the dawn, we remember.
0: It was August 2005. Hurricane Katrina slammed the southeast. The scenes out of New Orleans, of course, became etched in our memories. More than 1,300 people died. 80% of the city of New Orleans was underwater. 20 to 30,000 ultimately seeking shelter in the Superdome. But that building had been damaged to the point where there was no power, no water, no plumbing working. So the place became nasty. Some thought it might have to be demolished, but it wound up being restored. That said, it was closed for what turned out to be 13 months. The Saints played on the road the entire 2005 season before making a return in September of 2006. An emotional Monday night game that year against the Falcons. A game that was highlighted by their first touchdown, a blocked punt by Steve Gleason.
22: Six of his eight field goal attempts this year is now back to just punting and kicking off. The former Saint Morton Anderson is here for most field goals. Look out! Right through!
0: Tirico had the call on Monday Night Football in 2006. That blocked punt became a symbol for the city. There's a bronze statue outside the dome named Rebirth. Steve Gleason, he's been battling ALS for a decade plus, but he was on hand Monday as the Saints marked the 20th anniversary of the dome coming. And marked the occasion with a Monday Night game against the Falcons. This one didn't go quite the same way as the one two decades ago. Falcons Monday with the first possession and on the third play.
4: New Orleans has got five on the line here. Penix goes to work under center on second and one. Robinson the lone setback. Bajano will get the carry to the left side. He'll break free. Here goes Robinson. 35-30, 25-20, 10-5. They don't catch it. Touchdown Bajan Robinson and 59 yards on the third snap of the game.
0: And right then, the Falcons out in front. Falcons take advantage of a Saints fumble late in the first. Atlanta turns that into a touchdown. 14-0 after the first quarter. Saints get on the board with a touchdown on the first play of the second, but the Falcons answer on their ensuing possession, putting together a 10-play drive. Saints giving the ball back to Atlanta after a three-and-out. Falcons put together another 10-play drive, adding on a field goal. They led 24-7 at the half. Third quarter, seeing a field goal for the Saints, and then another touchdown drive for Atlanta.
4: He'll take the handoff from Penix at the five. Touchdown, Atlanta. Brian Robinson throws it off the baseboard at the end zone to our left. And with 2:11 to go,
0: Saints do get another touchdown early in the fourth, but the Falcons just weren't done.
4: Penix under center again. Play clock down to two. Play fake by Michael. He's going to boot back to the left. Tee it up. Fire the deep ball. Caught. Touchdown, Jahan Dotson. Oh, my goodness. That'll be it. Robinson, lone back now. Penix will go under center. Hand to Brian one more time. And he will step out of a tackle. Keep his balance and score. He went left side. Brian Robinson did. They thought they had him twice. He stepped out of two different tackles and scored standing from 11 yards out to add more to the total.
0: 92-9 the game. Falcons win it going away. 45-24 over the Saints. Atlanta with an 0-2 start to the season, but they've won their last two by at least 20 points. Falcons had six touchdowns in the Monday night win, tying the most in a game over the last decade. Five of the six rushing touchdowns. Coach Kevin Stefanski.
5: Very pleased with the effort, and I'll start with turnover margin. We know that's going to be a big deal going into this football game, and CJ punching the ball out, the technique was outstanding, and then turning that into points. That's just a big part of winning games on the road. So, but execution was at a high level in a ton of areas. Are there things we can clean up? Yes, there are. Didn't like a lot of those penalties. That's one area that I know we will focus on, but the big thing here is getting home and then getting to work on a short week.
0: Bijan Robinson had a game-high 147 yards from scrimmage, 145 rushing yards, two touchdowns. Brian Robinson had a career-high three rushing touchdowns as the Falcons win it 45-24, handing the Saints their largest home loss over the last two seasons. Did the focus of the anniversary add to the pressure of the Monday night game? Saints coach Kellen Moore.
8: It's a good question. I think, obviously, it's a really awesome moment when you play on a nationally televised game. There's probably a little bit more juice in those games naturally, just with the build-up and all that sort of stuff. But, yeah, you have to look at this as one of our games. And, obviously, as disappointing as it is, we're going to have to learn from it. We're going to have to grow from it. And we're going to have to keep moving because there's a whole bunch more games coming ahead of ourselves that are going to be opportunities that, we can change this path very quickly with those.
0: Falcons, fourth team with consecutive 20-point wins on the heels of a 30-point loss. 45 points they put up on Monday, tying a franchise record on Monday Night Football. The guys who called it on ESPN, Hall of Famer Troy Aikman and Joe Buck.
9: They look really good. I think Troy said it really well at the during the second half, and that is we'll know a lot more after the next 3 weeks. They've got tough home games coming up, but they look like they have improved greatly. And it's a team that is head coached by somebody we both really admire in Kevin Stefanski. Their offensive coordinator can put together a great game plan, it appears, with Penix at quarterback. And I think the defense is really underrated. They're playing with arguably without three of their best players, and you wouldn't know it. So this is a team that looks like they're ready to make a little bit of a run here. And it was fun to watch this offense cook here tonight.
23: Troy, it's remarkable how different the offense looks with Penix under center. How much does he change what they can do offensively because of the threat that he presents?
24: Well, he changes a lot. I think in fairness to Cooper Rush, who started the first two games, he came in July, didn't get a lot of work, and Tua was going to be the starter, and then he gets hurt, and so it's just a mess. So, they didn't look anything like what was expected coming into the year. And then last week against Green Bay, we saw the offense, what you would think when you think of Kevin Stefanski and what he was able to do in Cleveland under center, marrying it with the play action game. And then because of their running game and how good they are at doing at, when you have a guy like Penix who is able to get the ball down the field and create some issues with the receivers that they have, it just opens everything up. I mean, you look at his numbers. He was 15 of 20 for 220 yards and a touchdown, but he protected the football. He was good with the ball when he had to be. And those numbers aren't going to impress anybody, but if you watch this game, you'd say, wow, he was really good. The run game was great, but he was really good as well. And so I think it gets overlooked as to how effective he can be, and we heard Bijan Robinson talking as to what a difference he makes, and I thought he said it really well. So they've got it humming on all cylinders, and it's been fun to watch.
23: From the perspective of the Saints, there was optimism the way last season ended, and a couple of really entertaining games to start. They lose here last week, and you made the point during the game, Joe, and I was like, wow, what, 12 of 18 they'd lost on this field, now they lose these Last two to start this season. How much of a setback does tonight feel like it represents for a Saints team that really did not look good at all tonight?
9: Yeah, I think they came in undermanned. The injuries on the defense, Caden Ellis, they really missed. But we were just talking about that with Atlanta. They've got three of their best defensive players that are not available to them for various reasons, and right. You wouldn't know it by the way they played here tonight. So they were overmatched defensively with this good offensive line and Bijan Robinson. The good news is they seem to have a quarterback that can settle things down and is very tough and very smart and very mature as a 27-year-old. He's going to be just fine, but they need to build up around him. The offensive line was not nearly good enough tonight. They didn't run the ball at all. They put it all on number six, and it just was too much. One guy's not going to win a game. So the Atlanta Falcons win this game, and they won it convincingly. I mean, you kept waiting for a run from the Saints in this game, and every time it looked like they were putting some together, the Falcons just went right down the field and put an end to it. So it was all Atlanta and very impressive, and, you know, for the Saints, rough night.
0: And as a result, Falcons get the win on the road to close out week four, 45-24, 21-point win on the road. Falcons 2-2, Saints 1-3. Through 4 weeks, there are a handful of teams still looking for their first win, and there are three teams 4-0, Niners, Vikings, and Chiefs, although the wide receiver core in Kansas City is banged up. ESPN's Dan Graziano.
10: Tyquan Thornton's injury is significant. If you watched it live, you're not surprised by this. That it's going to keep him out multiple months, likely the whole season, although it's possible if they were to go deep into the playoffs, he could return. Rashee Rice, hamstring, they got to give it treatment, run some tests on it, and find out how much time, if any, he's going to miss. But the Chiefs are on bye this week, so they have some time to figure that all out. And that's why you're not probably going to hear too many updates from Andy anytime soon. The big news of the day, though, was Adam Schefter reporting that Tyreek Hill, former Chiefs and Dolphins wide receiver, could sign with a new team this week. A lot of signs, BC, pointing to a Tyreek Hill Kansas City Chiefs reunion. He's coming off a season-ending injury last year that included a torn ACL and LCL, but apparently he feels good enough to get back in there, and we'll find out if the Chiefs agree, because they need the help, and it seems like both sides want this to happen.
0: Chiefs and Panthers with the bye in week five. Sports Center all night, ESPN Radio to baseball, division round series. Rays, of course, took the opener from the Yankees, 1-0 on Saturday, after being off on Sunday. Monday, game two, Tampa Bay getting on the board first in the first on a throwing error by the Yankees. New York would tie it up on a Ben Rice homer in the fourth, but Tampa Bay in the fifth.
11: Left-handed batter waiting on an 0-1. The pitch. Swing and a tapper. Right side of the infield. Chisholm charges. Looks home. Throws to first. And the Rays take the lead. Aranda scored from third. Chisholm would not have had a play at the plate. It's 2-1 Tampa Bay on a ground out by Liam Hicks here in the bottom of the fifth. Swing and a bouncing ball towards short. Lombard bobbles it and has no play. Kevin Arrow head first dive across home. Eighth pitch. And Palacios lines it into center field. It's a base hit. Simpson scores with ease. Grisham's throw to the plate bounces off the mound and to the right up the first baseline. And it's two runs in. DeLuca scores behind Simpson. And the Rays have played in four in the fifth inning. It's Tampa Bay 5 and New York 1.
0: Mike Cousins calling it here on ESPN Radio. 5-2 would be the final. Rays taking the first two at home. Rays scoring four runs on three hits in the fifth inning. Yankees committing four errors, one shy of their most in a postseason game in franchise history. Manager Aaron Boone.
12: Yeah, I mean, obviously a really rough night, to say the least, for us. So, we got to get over it. We've responded all year to difficult times. And we got to do that again. We got to get ourselves up off the mat. Obviously, tonight was just not good enough for us and certainly not good enough to beat that club. So we got to get over it and, playing for our lives Tuesday night.
0: And game three coming up. Yankees in a must win. Tampa Bay taking the first two at home. The other American League Series, seeing the White Sox take two on the road.
13: First base side of the hill, the turn from Taylor. And the one-strike pitch. Swing and a ball hit in the air, left center field. Doyle going back. He's onto the track. A defense leaps, and he makes the catch at the base of the fence. In deep left center field, and that will do it. And the White Sox this series. Leaping catch by Doyle to end the ball game, and the White Sox win game two by a final of 4-3.
0: White Sox scoring three runs on three hits in the sixth inning, and they get that win, improving to 4-0 this postseason. You heard it here, of course, on ESPN Radio. Roxy Bernstein, Greg Olson had the call for us. Roxy?
13: Well, Jay, the White Sox are stunning the baseball world, taking a commanding 2-0 lead in this best-of-five division series against the Cleveland Guardians. After winning the first two of this series here in Cleveland, 4-3 the final, and the White Sox are now 4-0 all road games in the postseason.
6: It's been unbelievable. It has been so much fun to watch. These kids are exciting. They go up there. They are not afraid of any moment. You know, seven rookies that are playing, and you're just seeing great swings, great approaches. They look like the experienced vets, and the one thing they have done is they have found a way to get the big hit in the timely manner.
13: And the Cleveland Guardians jumped out to a 2-0 lead, got two in the first, but then the blueprint of riding the bullpen, going with an opener. The bulk guy was Sean Burke, who was magnificent. And it stayed a 2-1 lead for Cleveland all the way until the sixth, when the White Sox scored three runs, all coming with two outs. Braden Montgomery, two-run double, just inside the right field line. Chase Mydrop, an RBI single. Gavin Williams started, struck out 11, the second most in a playoff game in Cleveland franchise history. Yet the White Sox had enough to hold them off, and now are heading home, and they're one win away from going to the ALCS after losing 100-plus each of the last 3 years.
6: Oh, it's been unbelievable. I mean, just to win 84 games after losing 103 straight years, they are just pushing all the right buttons, great management. And these kids, as I said, are going out there not afraid of any moment. And then you have a guy like Grant Taylor who, for the life of me, I can't figure out how he had the 2.25 ERA during the season, because he has been utterly lights out. And then you factor in Sean Burke and what he did tonight, that bullpen absolutely continued domination this postseason.
13: Taylor has saved each of the first two games of this series. The series shifts now to Chicago as the White Sox will try to close it out in game three Wednesday night as they win game two by a final of 4-3. For Greg Olson, Roxy Bernstein, right here in your home for every pitch of the postseason, Major League Baseball and ESPN Radio and the ESPN app, as we go back to Jay Reynolds.
0: All right, Roxy, and baseball continues with the National League coming up on Tuesday. Well, straight ahead, calling it a career after 22 seasons. That's next. Sports Center All Night. It's ESPN Radio.
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20: 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Coming up Tuesday, the Rays take game two and now lead the Yankees 2-0 as they head back to New York. Is it safe to say the series is officially over? 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
0: 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We have baseball's postseason, WNBA postseason, NFL and college football. We've got hockey. NBA tips off later this month. The association currently seeing preseason action, like Monday. Sixers handing it to the Knicks, even though the Knicks started. Jalen Brunson, OG Anunoby, Karl Anthony Towns, Mikal Bridges, and Josh Hart. The same five that started 17 of the 19 playoff games from the championship run. Philly did not have similar marquee names. ESPN's Dave McMenamin.
29: No LeBron, also no Joel Embiid, no Tyrese Maxey, no Dominic Marlowe, no Anthony Simons, or the two backup big men for the Sixers, Dembona or Taco Fall. Now, Nick Nurse says that the plan moving forward with the remaining three preseason games on the slate is to hopefully have a majority of his players available for two of them. So they're going to travel for two road games in Brooklyn and Boston later this week, return for the finale at home to round out the preseason. So you will see some action with this new group. Now, this shouldn't be any cause for concern for LeBron James. He still has to monitor some left foot arthritis and his lower back issue, but that just comes with the territory being year 24 and 41 years of age. His body feels great. He was able to really push it in off-season workouts. He's been a full participant in all training camp activities up until now. And obviously got up and down and was dunking the ball in the inter-squad scrimmage on Saturday. So no cause for concern by him not playing tonight. Just part of the ramp-up process to get ready for that big opening night matchup that will really count against this Knicks team.
30: Jaylen Brown, what is the approach there for getting him ready for the season?
29: I mean, this is a big moment for Jaylen Brown. Spent his entire career with the Boston Celtics before that trade to the Atlanta Division rivals back in July. And you know, Jaylen, I asked him at practice last week, how is he taking advantage of this opportunity? And he said, I try to look at it not about the expectation, about what I can do to have us reach those expectations. And so he said he's been really not afraid to ask any question that comes to mind, even if it may sound basic. He wants to be able to be vocal in terms of, if I can understand it, then maybe I can help the rest of my new teammates understand it. And also, he's been the last guy in the gym consistently all week long. I think three of the five practice days that we've covered, there's been one remaining guy on the court. It's been Jaylen Brown getting an extra word.
0: NBA tips off in a couple of weeks. SportsCenter All Night, ESPN Radio. We're still early in the hockey season, but one thing we do know, it's the final season for Alexander Ovechkin. The 41-year-old will be retiring after his 22nd season, says in his heart he knows it's the right decision. Monday he spoke to his teammates in the Capitals dressing room.
4: It's sad, but it is what it is. We have an unbelievable team this year, and, age of games left. Let's make the plans. Let's have fun and enjoy the moment because, times fly. But let's enjoy it and let's do some special thing this year, right?
0: Ovechkin wants to enjoy it however many games they have left, regular season plus whatever postseason action they can get. Ovechkin has 929 career goals already clear of Wayne Gretzky's previous record. He signed a one-year deal to return to Washington this summer, played all 82 games for the Caps last season, led the team with 30 goals. 32 goals and 64 points. Capitals will host the Penguins on Wednesday. Shark center Macklin Celebrini was scratched from the team's lineup at Dallas on Monday. Lower body injury. Sharks announcing it a few minutes before the puck drop that Celebrini would not be playing. It was over the summer. Celebrini signed a five-year, $94 million extension. Not on the ice Monday, and without him, San Jose struggled against the Stars.
5: It's a nifty pass by Robertson to spring, and then Robertson, he scores! There's number one on the year for Jason Robertson.
0: 96.7 FM, the ticket. Stars go on to a 5-0 shutout of the Sharks. Stars improving to 9-0-1 in their last 10 games. Sharks' first loss this season. Jets in Pittsburgh coming alive in the third.
6: Three goals in this third period. We're tied at two. Winnipeg speeds back inside the zone. Morrissey out in front and a shot by Perfetti. He scores! Right off the ensuing faceoff, Winnipeg regains the lead at 3-2.
0: 680 CJOB, Jets a 3-2 win over the Penguins. All three goals coming in the first 10 minutes of the third period. Senators a 4-1 win over the Bruins. Senators starting the season with consecutive wins for the eighth time in franchise history. First time they've done it since the 2016-2017 season when they lost in the conference finals. In Tampa, while the Rays were beating the Yankees, Lightning beating the Flyers. A 4-1 final for the Lightning. Their fifth straight win against the Flyers dating back to last season. Oh, about that game at the Trop. That's next. SportsCenter All Night at ESPN Radio.
8: 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Tied at one game each, the Braves face the Dodgers. Then in San Diego, down 2-0, the Padres face a critical Game 3 against the Brewers. Game 3 of the National League Division Series, tomorrow on ESPN Radio. 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
10: Hey, it's Matt Jones. 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
12: What do we take away from the Monday night game? 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
12: Baseball playoffs continue. Rays taking the first two at home. White Sox taking the first two on the road. Alex Ovechkin announcing he'll be retiring at the end of his 22nd season. Falcons go on the road with a statement on Monday night.
14: And there's the touch of the knee, and that will be that. And the Falcons are on to the Ravens.
15: They look like they have improved greatly. This is a team that looks like they're ready to make a little bit of a run here.
16: I love the primetime game under the lights. Like, it just brings out a different energy, and I just love it for this team.
17: Very pleased with the effort. But execution was at a high level in a ton of areas. Big thing here is getting home. Getting to work on a short.
18: Just not satisfied. You know, we still got a long season, but we got to keep stacking.
12: Falcons with a win in New Orleans Monday, 45-24 over the Saints. Falcons winning their last two by at least 20 after dropping their first two games of the season. They've scored 80 points combined in weeks 3 and 4. That's the most in the NFL. Bijan Robinson in the win on Monday, 147 yards from scrimmage, including a pretty big chunk on the third snap of the game.
14: New Orleans has got 5 on the line here. Penix goes to work under center on 2nd and 1. Robinson the lone setback. Bijan will get the carry to the left side. He'll break free. Here goes Robinson. 35-30, 25-20, 10-5. They don't catch it. Touchdown, Bijan Robinson, and 59 yards on the third snap of the game.
12: 92-9 the game as the Falcons pull away from the start. Bijan Robinson, 145 yards rushing, 2 touchdowns. Brian Robinson, career-high 3 rushing touchdowns. Brian Robinson, asked by our Scott Van Pelt about the Falcons, grabbing the lead on the game's third play.
19: How would you describe the sort of tone he sets when he takes that first carry of the game to the gate and doesn't get touched?
20: Dynamic, man. That's the word I got for it. Dynamic, man. Playmaker. You know, at any given moment, he can pop it, long run. Whether it's the first play or the last play of the game, he got the ability to take it to the house. So that's a very dynamic start for us. You know, great for our team.
19: And when you come into a place like this where the emotions are high and there's an energy that's understood given the history between the teams and what goes back 20 years, to take the air out of the building like that, how much does it change what this place feels like? Because it goes from 10 to quiet real quick. What's your sense of that?
16: I mean, for me, like, we're so locked into the game, but even with this energy, like, that they were bringing in, like, the Saints fans brought a lot of energy, but even our fans, like, came in here, brought a lot of energy as well. And it's just such a blessing to see, like, to hear silence. You know, after that run, you know, I looked at the O-line, and they were like, bruh. It was a pin drop.
19: Like that.
16: So, man, God is good for getting us out healthy. But, yeah, for that first play, like, that was huge for this team. And-

0: we see what, if anything, he can do in practice starting Wednesday.
1: And so the Bengals, day to day, especially with Higgins moving forward as we head towards week number 5. The NFL handing down some discipline on Monday to its officials. ESPN insider Adam Schefter.
0: The NFL has suspended the line judge Jeff Seaman 2 games for his interaction yesterday with the Cardinals tight end Trey McBride. It was one of 2 interactions yesterday, and the NFL also went ahead and suspended the official from the Vikings game between the Vikings and the Dolphins, Adrian Hill, 1 game for his interaction here with the Vikings linebacker. Watch how Adrian Hill gets up and obviously seemed to react in a very strong way. We haven't had officials be suspended since 2018.
2: Wow.
0: But upon looking at those videos today, after the NFLPA executive director, J.C. Treader, called for action yesterday, the NFL suspended those 2 officials, 2 games and 1 game. They're out for a little while.
1: NFL going public with its discipline on Monday. Sports Center all night, ESPN Radio, back to baseball, and a bit of a sloppy night at the Trop for the visitors.
3: Swinging a ground ball, third base, McMahon boots it, and it's into shallow left field. Lombard picks it up and has no play, and Yandy Diaz is safe at first base. 2-2 pitch, and it's a chopper to short. Lombard up the middle. That can't flip to second one. A falling throw to first, and it gets away from Garcia. Here comes Diaz in to score. And chaos ensues on the base pass as Kevin Arrow goes headfirst into second base. He's in there safely. Chisholm tried to go the extra mile. He threw it away from Garcia at first. And in the bottom of the first, it's the Rays up 1-0 over the Yankees. And the pitch. Swing and a bouncing ball toward short. Lombard bobbles it and has no play. Kevin Arrow headfirst dive across home. And the Rays lead it 3-1 in the bottom of the fifth inning. Simpson safe at first. McMahon's playing back. Simpson doesn't run. It's a poke ball on the ground toward shortstop. Lombard up with it. Throws to first. And it's dropped to first base by Garcia. And Chandler Simpson rounded third and retreated to the bag.
1: Rays would score 4 runs in the fifth inning. They win it 5-2 to take a 2-0 series lead on the Yankees, who committed 4 errors, 3 in the first inning. Their most in a single inning in a postseason game in franchise history. You heard the game here on ESPN Radio. Of course, Mike Cousins, Tim Kirchin, Eduardo Perez had the call. Mike.
3: Thank you, Jay. Monday night in St. Petersburg, Florida, the Rays jump out to a 2-0 series lead over the Yankees, 5-2 the final score. Teams that go up 2-0 at home have won the series 92% of the time. It was a near no-hitter in Game 1 as the Rays won 1-0. A little bit of a different formula in Game 2, in which they were aided by a lot of mistakes by the Yankee defense.
4: Yeah, the Yankees made 4 errors. They had 5 at one point. And then there was a scoring change, and they just did not look sharp tonight. And the point is, when you don't play well against the Rays, they take advantage of it in every way. They put the ball in play better than any team in the major leagues. They run until they tag you out on the bases, and they pitched exceptionally well again tonight. And counting the postseason, they are now 31 games over 500 in this quirky ballpark. It's a tough place to play, but they love playing here.
5: Tim, they didn't reach third base at all in Game 1. They didn't score. Here they only reached it once besides the 2 home runs that were hit by Ben Rice. The Tampa Bay Ray pitching does not give many free passes away. The defense does not make mistakes. And if you do make mistakes against them, they will punish you. They'll keep the line moving. It's a tough place to play. It's loud, yes, but you have to come ready to play. And now for Game 3, the pressure's on, especially in the middle of the order. 0 for 21 with 7 strikeouts.
4: 0 for 22 now with 7 strikeouts.
5: That's tough.
3: Here's another way to look at it. Rice, Wells, and Bellinger, 5 for 20 in the first 2 games. They drove in 2. The rest of the team, 0 for 38, 0 runs batted in. There's simply got to be more production. And Eduardo, you said it during the game broadcast, you anticipate a different look lineup for New York as well.
5: And yeah, I anticipate a different lineup. I anticipate also, and it was a little bit of you look at it, the at-bat of Chandler Simpson, something that won't get noticed. But that soft ground ball with two strikes, runner at third base. The defense has to move. You have to adapt according to the count. And I just saw George Lombard stay in the same spot, and none of the coaches were able to move him at all. They weren't even trying to call him to move him. To me, these are the little things of the game that play big. The details of the game are sometimes wins or losses for you. And tonight, it was kind of disappointing to not see that from the New York Yankees, a team that is in tune with the details. It didn't happen here at the Trop.
2: Over the first two games, Rays pitching has struck out 19 Yankees and walked four and got two saves from Brian Baker, who has, between the regular season and postseason, successfully saved 32 consecutive games. Yankees will have their backs against the wall on Wednesday night in the Bronx. We expect to see Max Fried on the mound, and they thought they couldn't ask for anything more with Cam Schlittler. He only struck out two batters, but they've always got faith when Fried takes the hill.
4: Well, I haven't seen Cam Schlittler not pitch well in my entire covered him all this time. But again, when you don't make the plays behind him, and virtually every pitch tonight he threw was a high leverage, stressful pitch that makes it really hard, even on the best pitcher in the American League this year.
2: So the probable pitchers in that game, Max Fried for New York and Nick Martinez for Tampa Bay. Final in game two in St. Petersburg, Florida. The Rays 5 and the Yankees 2 as Tampa Bay takes a 2-0 series lead. For Tim Kirchner and Eduardo Perez, I'm Mike Cousins right here on your home for every pitch of the postseason, Major League Baseball on ESPN Radio and the ESPN app. Now let's go back to Jay Reynolds in the studio.
1: All right, Mike, and Tuesday we'll have the National League starting with the Dodgers and Braves. Our coverage 5:30 Eastern here on ESPN Radio. Kind of a big matchup coming this weekend. That's next. 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
16: 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The early bird special is on as Jalen Hurts and the Eagles fly in to take on Trevor Lawrence and the Jaguars in the London game. Then it's all eyes on Monday night football in L.A. Josh Allen and the Bills take on Matthew Stafford and the Rams. 2 days, two star-studded matchups. 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Eagles-Jaguars Sunday at 9:30 a.m. Eastern on NFL Network. And Bills-Rams next Monday at 8 p.m. Eastern on ABC, ESPN, also on the ESPN app.
17: Hey, it's Evan Cohen. Coming up Tuesday, the Rays take game two and now lead the Yankees 2-0 as they head back to New York. Is it safe to say the series is officially over? 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
1: 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Baseball continues Tuesday with the National League Series. Milwaukee can close out the Padres if they win in San Diego in Game 3. In Atlanta, Dodgers, Braves play Game 3. That series tied at 1. As for L.A., manager Dave Roberts admitting he's considering changes to his lineup once again. Shohei Ohtani still dealing with injuries to his right arm and left knee. Already moved from first to second in the Dodgers lineup. Could be moved down even more. ESPN's Buster Olney.
23: What I'm hearing from evaluators is they think that Ohtani, of course, coming back from injury, is just off balance. He looks rusty. One evaluator said to me that when he swings, it's like his butt is in the first base dugout, which is not a surprise because he's been out for a long time, right? He's trying to find his swing. And certainly in those first two games, it was ugly. And playing in game two against Chris Sale, this will be a special challenge because Sale is a lefty who eats left-handed hitters. They hit 230 against him this year with just one home run in 152 at-bats. That's a big challenge for a guy like Ohtani trying to find his swing.
1: Sale against Yamamoto tonight. 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College football this weekend on ABC. Number 2, Georgia at number 6, Alabama. ESPN analyst Dusty Dvorak about the Tide.
24: They have a superstar at quarterback in Keelan Russell. I mean, he is so far ahead of schedule. When you go back to the first start against East Carolina to where he is now, it's night and day. It was really late in the first half against Florida State. When they're down 21-6, he took his game to another level, and he hasn't slowed down. 13 touchdowns since late in that first half to where we are now. It's been remarkable. It's precision passing, elite arm talent, pushing the ball down the field with touch, with velocity, and the electric playmaking that he has as a runner. And it's crazy to say this because Ty Simpson was a first-round pick a year ago, but I think Alabama has upgraded at quarterback. He's shown he can work through adversity. He's shown to be a big-time playmaker, and I can't wait to see what he's able to do against this stingy Georgia Dogs defense this weekend.
1: Number 2 against number 6, big matchup. College game days heading to Tuscaloosa for week number 6 of the college football season.
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18: Number 5.
1: Hockey, the Jets edged the Penguins 3-2. All of Winnipeg's goals coming in the first half of the third period. 680, CJOB.
26: Three goals in this third period. We're tied at 2. Winnipeg speeds back, gets out of the zone. Morrissey out in front of a shot by Perfetti. He scores! Right off the ensuing faceoff, Winnipeg regains the lead at 3-2.
18: Number 4.
1: Rays weren't the only hometown team making folks in Tampa happy. 102.5 The Bone.
27: 3:08 left. 2-1 Lightning. Here's a steal by this Holmberg from Juracek.
28: What a move!
27: Move to the left circle. Centers with Kale on the skate.

0: Lightning getting some insurance there against the Flyers. Braves get some insurance against the Yankees. My cousins had to play-by-play for us.
1: Hedrick, eighth pitch. And Palacios lines it into center field. It's a base hit. Simpson scores with ease. Grisham's throw to the plate. Bounces off the mound. And to the right of the first baseline. And it's two runs in. DeLuca scores behind Simpson. And the Rays have plated four in the fifth inning. It's Tampa Bay 5 and New York 1.
2: Number 2.
0: Rays winning the first two at home. White Sox winning the first two in Cleveland. Oxy Bernstein with that call.
3: The pitch. Line drive to right. Slicing. And a fair ball. Into the corner for Brayden Montgomery. Dug out by DeLauder. Scoring on the play is Vargas. Around third. Gritchett scoring. And into second. Brayden Montgomery. The rookie right fielder with a two-run double. The White Sox take the lead.
2: Number one.
0: Emotional night in New Orleans for Monday Night Football, although the Falcons would spoil the night for the Saints from the first possession. 92-9 in the game.
4: Penix goes to work under center on second and one. Robinson the lone setback. Machado get the carry to the left side. He'll break free. Here goes Robinson. 35-30, 25-20, 10-5. They don't catch him. Touchdown, Bashan Robinson, and 59 yards on the third snap of the game.
0: Michael Penix just had to hand it off there. He did throw for 223 yards as well. 15 of 20, had a passer rating of 127.7. 6 of 7 for 141 yards on play action. What's he proven the past couple of weeks?
5: What do I think I've proven? That I'm healthy. I feel like we still got a lot of work to do. I'm not going to sit here and say I'm happy and I'm excited at, you know, just like... I mean, I'm wording that wrong, but
6: not satisfied.
5: There we go. Not satisfied. That word was gone just now. But yeah, just not satisfied. You know, we still got a long season. You know, two wins. But it is we got to keep stacking.
0: Two wins after dropping the first two of the season. Penix, meanwhile, 2-0 as a starter on Monday Night Football. More on that game as SportsCenter All Night continues. 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
4: Here's Robinson on first to go into the end zone. 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
3: 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Scoring on the play is Vargas. Around third, Richard scoring.
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13: 20 years ago, New Orleans found its way home.
14: A moment almost unimaginable 13 months ago is here. The Saints back in New Orleans.
13: In the dome, we remember.
0: It was August 2005. Hurricane Katrina slammed the southeast. The scenes out of New Orleans, of course, became etched in our memories. More than 1,300 people died. 80% of the city of New Orleans was underwater. 20 to 30,000 ultimately seeking shelter in the Superdome, but that building had been damaged to the point where there was no power, no water, no plumbing working, so the place became nasty. Some thought it might have to be demolished, but it wound up being restored. That said, it was closed for what turned out to be 13 months. The Saints played on the road the entire 2005 season before making a return in September of 2006. An emotional Monday night game that year against the Falcons. A game that was highlighted by their first touchdown, a blocked punt by Steve Gleason.
15: Six of his 8 field goal attempts this year is now back to just punching and kicking off. The former Saint Morton Anderson is here for most field goals. Look out! Right through!
0: Rico had the call on Monday Night Football in 2006. That blocked punt became a symbol for the city. There's a bronze statue outside the dome named Rebirth. Steve Gleason, he's been battling ALS for a decade plus, but he was on hand Monday as the Saints marked the 20th anniversary of the dome coming. And marked the occasion with a Monday Night game against the Falcons. This one didn't go quite the same way as the one 2 decades ago. Falcons Monday with the first possession and on the third play.
4: New Orleans has got 5 on the line here. Penix goes to work under center on 2nd and 1. Robinson the lone setback. Bajano get the carry to the left side. He'll break free. Here goes Robinson. 35-30, 25-20, 10-5. They don't catch him. Touchdown, Bajan Robinson, and 59 yards on the third snap of the game.
0: And right then, the Falcons out in front. Falcons take advantage of a Saints fumble late in the first. Atlanta turns that into a touchdown. 14-0 after the first quarter. Saints get on the board with a touchdown on the first play of the second, but the Falcons answer on their ensuing possession, putting together a 10-play drive. Saints giving the ball back to Atlanta after a 3-and-out. Falcons put together another 10-play drive, adding on a field goal. They led 24-7 at the half. third quarter, seeing a field goal for the Saints and then another touchdown drive for Atlanta.
4: He'll take the handoff from Penix at the five. Touchdown, Atlanta. Brian Robinson throws it off the baseboard at the end zone to our left. And with 2:11 to go,
0: Saints do get another touchdown early in the fourth, but the Falcons just weren't done.
4: Penix under center again. Play clock down to two. Play fake by Michael. He's going to boot back to the left. Tee it up. Fire the deep. Ball caught. Touchdown, Jahan Dotson. Oh, my goodness. That'll be it. Robinson, lone back now. Penix will go under center. Hand to Brian one more time. And he will step out of a tackle. Keep his balance and score. He went left side. Brian Robinson did. They thought they had him twice. He stepped out of two different tackles and scores standing from 11 yards out to add more to the total.
0: 92-9 the game. Falcons win it going away. 45-24 over the Saints. Atlanta with an 0-2 start to the season, but they've won their last two by at least 20 points. Falcons had six touchdowns in the Monday night win, tying their most in a game over the last decade. Five of the six rushing touchdowns. Coach Kevin Stefanski.
16: Very pleased with the effort, and I'll start with turnover margin. We knew that's going to be a big deal going into this football game, and CJ punching the ball out, technique was outstanding, and then turning that into points. That's just a big part of winning games on the road. So I thought execution was at a high level in a ton of areas. Are there things we can clean up? Yes, there are. Didn't like a lot of those penalties. That's one area that I know we will focus on, but the big thing here is getting home and then getting to work on a short week.
0: Bijan Robinson had a game-high 147 yards from scrimmage, 145 rushing yards, two touchdowns. Brian Robinson had a career-high three rushing touchdowns as the Falcons win it 45-24, handing the Saints their largest home loss over the last two seasons. Did the focus of the anniversary add to the pressure of the Monday night game? Saints coach Kellen Moore.
17: It's a good question. I think obviously it's a really awesome moment when you play on a nationally televised game. There's probably a little bit more juice in those games nationally just with the buildup and all that sort of stuff. But yeah, you have to look at this as one of our games. And obviously at this point as it is, we're going to have to learn from it. We're going to have to grow from it. And we're going to have to keep moving because there's a whole bunch more games coming ahead of ourselves that are going to be opportunities that we can change this path very quickly with those.
0: Falcons, fourth team with consecutive 20-point wins on the heels of a 30-point loss. 45 points they put up on Monday, tying a franchise record on Monday Night Football. The guys who called it on ESPN, Hall of Famer Troy Aikman and Joe Buck.
18: They look really good. I think Troy said it really well at the during the second half, and that is we'll know a lot more after the next 3 weeks. They've got tough home games coming up, but they look like they have improved greatly. And it's a team that is head coached by somebody we both really admire in Kevin Stefanski. Their offensive coordinator can put together a great game plan, it appears, with Penix at quarterback. And I think the defense is really underrated. They're playing with arguably without three of their best players, and you wouldn't know it. So this is a team that looks like they're ready to make a little bit of a run here. And it was fun to watch this offense cook here tonight.
19: Troy, it's remarkable how different the offense looks with Penix under center. How much does he change what they can do offensively because of the threat that he presents?
20: Well, he changes a lot. I think, in fairness to Cooper Rush, who started the first two games, he came in July, didn't get a lot of work, and Tua was going to be the starter, and then he gets hurt, and so just a mess. So, they didn't look anything like what was expected coming into the year. And then last week against Green Bay, we saw the offense, what you would think when you think of Kevin Stefanski and what he was able to do in Cleveland under center, marrying it with the play-action game, and then because of their running game and how good they are at doing at when you have a guy like Penix who is able to get the ball down the field and create some issues with the receivers that they have, it just opens everything up. I mean, you look at his numbers. He was 15 of 20 for 220 yards and a touchdown, but he protected the football. He was good with the ball when he had to be, and those numbers aren't going to impress anybody, but if you watch this game, you'd say, wow, he was really good. The run game was great, but he was really good as well, and so I think it gets overlooked as to how effective he can be. And we heard Bijan Robinson talking as to what a difference he makes, and I thought he said it really well. So they've got it humming on all cylinders, and it's been fun to watch.
19: from the perspective of the Saints, there was optimism the way last season ended and a couple of really entertaining games to start. They lose here last week, and you made the point during the game, Joe, and I was like, wow, what, 12 of 18 they'd lost on this field. Now they lose these last two to start this season. How much of a setback does tonight feel like it represents for a Saints team that really did not look good at all tonight?
18: Yeah, I think they came in undermanned. The injuries on the defense, Caden Ellis, they really missed. But we were just talking about that with Atlanta. They've got three of their best defensive players that are not available to them for various reasons, and right. You wouldn't know it by the way they played here tonight. So they were overmatched defensively with this good offensive line and Bijan Robinson. The good news is they seem to have a quarterback that can settle things down and is very tough and very smart and very mature as a 27-year-old. He's going to be just fine, but they need to build up around him. The offensive line was not nearly good enough tonight. They didn't run the ball at all. They put it all on number six, and it just was too much. One guy's not going to win a game. So the Atlanta Falcons win this game, and they won it convincingly. I mean, you kept waiting for a run from the Saints in this game, and every time it looked like they were putting some together, the Falcons just went right down the field and put an end to it. So it was all Atlanta and very impressive, and, you know, for the Saints, rough night.
0: And as a result, Falcons get the win on the road to close out week four, 45-24, 21-point win on the road. Falcons 2-2, Saints 1-3. Through 4 weeks, there are a handful of teams still looking for their first win, and there are three teams 4-0, Niners, Vikings, and Chiefs, although the wide receiver core in Kansas City is banged up. ESPN's Dan Graziano.
5: Tyquan Thornton's injury is significant. If you watched it live, you're not surprised by this. That it's going to keep him out multiple months, likely the whole season, although it's possible if they were to go deep into the playoffs, he could return. Rashi Rice, hamstring, they got to give it treatment, run some tests on it, and find out how much time, if any, he's going to miss. But the Chiefs are on bye this week, so they have some time to figure that all out. And that's why you're not probably going to hear too many updates from Andy anytime soon. The big news of the day, though, was Adam Schefter reporting that Tyreek Hill, former Chiefs and Dolphins wide receiver, could sign with a new team this week. A lot of signs, BC, pointing to a Tyreek Hill Kansas City Chiefs reunion. He's coming off a season-ending injury last year that included a torn ACL and LCL, but apparently he feels good enough to get back in there, and we'll find out if the Chiefs agree, because they need the help, and it seems like both sides want this to happen.
0: Chiefs and Panthers with the bye in week five. Sports Center all night, ESPN Radio to baseball, division round series. Rays, of course, took the opener from the Yankees, 1-0 on Saturday, after being off on Sunday. Monday, game two, Tampa Bay getting on the board first, in the first on a throwing error by the Yankees. New York would tie it up on a Ben Rice homer in the fourth, but Tampa Bay in the fifth.
21: Left-handed batter waiting on an 0-1. The pitch. Swing and a tapper. Right side of the infield. Chisholm charges. Looks home. Throws to first. And the Rays take the lead. Aranda scored from third. Chisholm would not have had a play at the plate. It's 2-1 Tampa Bay on a ground out by Liam Hicks here in the bottom of the fifth. Swing and a bouncing ball towards short. Lombard gobbles it and has no play. Caminero head first dive across home. Eighth pitch. And Palacios lines it into center field. It's a base hit. Simpson scores with ease. Grisham's throw to the plate bounces off the mound and to the right up the first baseline. And it's two runs in. DeLuca scores behind Simpson. And the Rays have plated four in the fifth inning. It's Tampa Bay 5 and New York 1.
0: Mike Cousins calling it here on ESPN Radio. 5-2 would be the final. Rays taking the first two at home. Rays scoring four runs on three hits in the fifth inning. Yankees committing four errors, one shy of their most in a postseason game in franchise history. Manager Aaron Boone.
22: Yeah, I mean, obviously a really rough night, to say the least, for us. So, we got to get over it. We've responded all year to difficult times, and we got to do that again. We got to get ourselves up off the mat. Obviously, tonight was just not good enough for us, and certainly not good enough to beat that club. So we got to get over it and, playing for our lives Tuesday night.
0: And game three coming up, Yankees in a must win. Tampa Bay taking the first two at home. The other American League Series, seeing the White Sox take two on the road.
8: First base side of the hill, the turn from Taylor. And the one strike pitch. Swing and a ball hit in the air, left center field. Doyle going back. He's onto the track at the fence, leaps, and he makes the catch to the base of the fence in deep left center field. And that will do it. And the White Sox have taken a 2-0 lead in this series. Leaping catch by Doyle to end the ball game, and the White Sox win game two by a final of 4-3.
0: White Sox scoring three runs on three hits in the sixth inning, and they get that win, improving to 4-0 this postseason. You heard it here, of course, on ESPN Radio. Roxy Bernstein, Greg Olson had the call for us. Roxy?
8: Well, Jay, the White Sox are stunning the baseball world, taking a commanding 2-0 lead in this best-of-five division series against the Cleveland Guardians. After winning the first two of the series here in Cleveland, 4-3 the final, and the White Sox are now 4-0 all road games in the postseason.
9: It's been unbelievable. It has been so much fun to watch. These kids are exciting. They go up there. They are not afraid of any moment. Seven rookies that are playing, and you're just seeing great swings, great approaches. They look like the experienced vets. And the one thing they have done is they have found a way to get the big hit in the timely manner.
8: And the Cleveland Guardians jumped out to a 2-0 lead, got two in the first, but then the blueprint of riding the bullpen, going with an opener. The bulk guy was Sean Burke, who was magnificent. And it stayed a 2-1 lead for Cleveland all the way until the sixth, when the White Sox scored three runs, all coming with two outs. Braden Montgomery, two-run double, just inside the right field line. Chase Meidroff, an RBI single. Gavin Williams started, struck out 11, the second most in a playoff game in Cleveland franchise history. Yet the White Sox had enough to hold them off, and now are heading home, and they're one win away from going to the ALCS after losing 100-plus each of the last 3 years.
9: Oh, it's been unbelievable. I mean, just to win 84 games after losing 103 straight years, they are just pushing all the right buttons, great management. And these kids, as I said, are going out there not afraid of any moment. And then you have a guy like Grant Taylor who, for the life of me, I can't figure out how he had a 2.25 ERA during the season, because he has been utterly lights out. And then you factor in Sean Burke and what he did tonight, that bullpen absolutely continued domination this postseason.
8: Taylor has saved each of the first two games of this series, and the series shifts now to Chicago, as the White Sox will try to close it out in game three Wednesday night as they win game two by a final of 4-3. For Greg Olson, Roxy Bernstein, right here in your home for every pitch of the postseason, Major League Baseball and ESPN Radio and the ESPN app, as we go back to Jay Reynolds.
0: All right, Roxy, and baseball continues with the National League coming up on Tuesday. Well, straight ahead, calling it a career after 22 seasons. That's next. Sports Center All Night. 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
19: 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Is it safe to say the series is officially over? It's Unsportsmanlike, 6 a.m. Eastern, right here on ESPN Radio, ESPN 2, and ESPNU.
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1: 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We have baseball's postseason, WNBA postseason, NFL and college football. We've got hockey. NBA tips off later this month. The association currently seeing preseason action, like Monday. Sixers handing it to the Knicks, even though the Knicks started. Jalen Brunson, OG Anunoby, Karl Anthony Towns, Mikal Bridges, and Josh Hart. The same five that started 17 of the 19 playoff games from the championship run. Philly did not have similar marquee names. ESPN's Dave McMenamin.
2: No LeBron, also no Joel Embiid, no Tyrese Maxey, no Dominic Marlowe, no Anthony Simons, or the two backup big men for the Sixers, Dembona or Taco Fall. Now, Nick Nurse says that the plan moving forward with the remaining three preseason games on the slate is to hopefully have a majority of his players available for two of them. So they're going to travel for two road games in Brooklyn and Boston later this week, return for the finale at home to round out the preseason. So you will see some action with this new group. Now, this shouldn't be any cause for concern for LeBron James. He still has to monitor some left foot arthritis and his lower back issue, but that just comes with the territory being year 24 and 41 years of age. His body feels great. He was able to really push it in off-season workouts. He's been a full participant in all training camp activities up until now. And obviously got up and down and was dunking the ball in the inter-squad scrimmage on Saturday. So no cause for concern by him not playing tonight, just part of the ramp-up process to get ready for that big opening night matchup that will really count against this Knicks team.
3: Jaylen Brown, what is the approach there for getting him ready for the season?
2: I mean, this is a big moment for Jaylen Brown. Spent his entire career with the Boston Celtics before that trade to the Atlanta Division rivals back in July. And you know, Jaylen, I asked him at practice last week, how is he taking advantage of this opportunity? And he said, I try to look at it not about the expectation, about what I can do to have us reach those expectations. And so he said he's been really not afraid to ask any question that comes to mind, even if it may sound basic. He wants to be able to be vocal in terms of, if I can understand it, then maybe I can help the rest of my new teammates understand it. And also, he's been the last guy in the gym consistently all week long. I think three of the five practice days that we've covered, there's been one remaining guy on the court. It's been Jaylen Brown getting in extra work.
1: NBA tips off in a couple of weeks. SportsCenter All Night, ESPN Radio. We're still early in the hockey season, but one thing we do know, it's the final season for Alexander Ovechkin. The 41-year-old will be retiring after his 22nd season. Says in his heart he knows it's the right decision. Monday he spoke to his teammates in the Capitals dressing room.
4: Just sad. But, you know, it is what it is. We have an unbelievable team this year, and you know, 82 games left. Let's make a playoffs. Let's have fun and enjoy the moment, because you know, times fly. It's hard, but let's enjoy it and let's do some special thing this year, right?
1: Ovechkin wants to enjoy it however many games they have left, regular season plus whatever postseason action they can get. Ovechkin has 929 career goals already clear of Wayne Gretzky's previous record. He signed a one-year deal to return to Washington this summer, played all 82 games for the Caps last season, led the team with 30 goals, 32 goals and 64 points. Capitals will host the Penguins on Wednesday. Sharks center Macklin Celebrini was scratched from the team's lineup at Dallas on Monday. Lower body injury. Sharks announcing it a few minutes before the puck drop that Celebrini would not be playing. It was over the summer Celebrini signed a five-year, $94 million extension. Not on the ice Monday, and without him, San Jose struggled against the Stars.
5: It's a nifty pass by Robertson to spring, and then Robertson, he scores! There's number one on the year for Jason Robertson!
1: 96.7 FM, the ticket. Stars go on to a 5-0 shutout of the Sharks. Stars improving to 9-0-1 in their last 10 games. Sharks' first loss this season. Jets in Pittsburgh coming alive in the third.
6: Three goals in this third period. We're tied at two. Winnipeg speeds back inside the zone. Morrissey out in front, and a shot by Perfetti. He scores.
1: 680 CJOB. Jets a 3-2 win over the Penguins. All three goals coming in the first 10 minutes of the third period. Senators a 4-1 win over the Bruins. Senators starting the season with consecutive wins for the eighth time in franchise history. First time they've done it since the 2016-2017 season when they lost in the conference finals. In Tampa, while the Rays were beating the Yankees, Lightning beating the Flyers. A 4-1 final for the Lightning, their fifth straight win against the Flyers dating back to last season. Oh, about that game at the Trop. That's next. SportsCenter All Night at ESPN Radio.
7: Tuesday's Rich Eisen Show will review the Monday nighter between the Saints and the Falcons with Cam Hayward in his usual Tuesday spot from the Pittsburgh Steelers. Bruce Arians, the former Super Bowl winning head coach, will also join us. Josh Pate on the latest in college football as well. 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
12: Snooze off. 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Josh Allen and the Bills take on Matthew Stafford and the Rams. 2 days, two star-studded matchups. 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And Bills-Rams, Monday at 8 p.m. Eastern on ABC, ESPN, also on the ESPN app.
13: Hey, it's Evan Cohen. Coming up Tuesday, the Rays take game two and now lead the Yankees 2-0 as they head back to New York. Is it safe to say the series is officially over? It's Unsportsmanlike 6 a.m. Eastern right here on ESPN Radio, ESPN 2, and ESPN U.
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14: The Dunze, I wonder if at some point we'll have a conversation. 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
1: What do we take away from the Monday night game? 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
1: Baseball playoffs continue. Rays taking the first two at home. White Sox taking the first two on the road. Alex Ovechkin announcing he'll be retiring at the end of his 22nd season. Falcons go on the road with a statement on Monday night.
2: And there's the touch of the knee, and that will be that. And the Falcons are on to the Ravens.
3: They look like they have improved greatly. This is a team that looks like they're ready to make a little bit of a run here.
4: I love the primetime game under the lights. Like, it just brings out a different energy, and I just love it for this team.
5: Very pleased with the effort. But execution was at a high level in a ton of areas. The big thing here is getting home.
6: Just not satisfied. You know, we still got a long season, but we got to keep that.
1: Falcons with a win in New Orleans Monday, 45-24 over the Saints. Falcons winning their last two by at least 20 after dropping their first two games of the season. They've scored 80 points combined in weeks 3 and 4. That's the most in the NFL. Bijan Robinson in the win on Monday, 147 yards from scrimmage, including a pretty big chunk on the third snap of the game.
2: New Orleans has got 5 on the line here. Penix goes to work under center on 2nd and 1. Robinson alone setback. Bijan will get the carry to the left side. He'll break free. Here goes Robinson. 35-30, 25-20, 10-5. They don't catch it. Touchdown, Bijan Robinson, and 59 yards on the third snap of the game.
1: 92-9 the game as the Falcons pull away from the start. Bijan Robinson, 145 yards rushing, 2 touchdowns. Brian Robinson, career-high 3 rushing touchdowns. Brian Robinson, asked by our Scott Van Pelt about the Falcons grabbing the lead on the game's third play.
7: How would you describe the sort of tone he sets when he takes that first carry of the game to the gate and doesn't get touched?
8: Dynamic, man. That's the word I got for it. Dynamic, man. Playmaker. You know, at any given moment, he can pop it, long run. Whether it's the first play or the last play of the game, he got the ability to take it to the house. So that's a very dynamic start for us. You know, great for our team.
7: And when you come into a place like this where the emotions are high and there's an energy that's understood given the history between the teams and what goes back 20 years, to take the air out of the building like that, how much does it change what this place feels like? Because it goes from 10 to quiet real quick. What's your sense of that?
4: I mean, for me, like, we're still locked into the game, but even with this energy, like, that they were bringing in, like, the Saints fan brought a lot of energy, but even our fans, like, came in here, brought a lot of energy as well. And it's just such a blessing to see, like, to hear silence. You know, after that run, you know, I looked at the O-line, and they were like, bruh, it was a pin drop.
7: Like that.
4: So, man, God is good for getting us out healthy. But, yeah, for that first play, like, that was huge for this team. And I think that was the momentum setter for what we do.
7: All right, I'm going to give you an opportunity to brag on this man. Yeah. Because during the game, it was 1, 2, 3. And I just said when he sat down, I said, man, he runs so angry.
4: Yeah.
7: He runs with such fury. How do you describe the impact of his contributions?
4: I mean, it all started in the summer, man. Like, he came in here, the right mindset. He understood, like, what we need to do to win football games and to be the more physical team, and just his running style and how he impacts defenders. It's just second to none, man. Like, this man is as you guys can see, he's a truck. Like, he's a tank. He's hard to bring down. He's hard to tackle. And, you know, if you don't

0: yesterday, and the NFL also went ahead and suspended the official from the Vikings game between the Vikings and the Dolphins. Adrian Hill, one game for his interaction here with the Vikings linebacker. Watch how Adrian Hill gets up and obviously seemed to react in a very strong way. We haven't had officials be suspended since 2018.
1: Wow.
0: But upon looking at those videos today, after the NFLPA executive director, J.C. Treader, called for action yesterday, the NFL suspended those two officials, two games and one game. They're out for a little while.
2: NFL going public with its discipline on Monday. Sports Center all night, ESPN Radio, back to baseball, and a bit of a sloppy night at the Trop for the visitors.
3: Swinging a ground ball, third base, McMahon boots it, and it's into shallow left field. Lombard picks it up and has no play, and Yandy Diaz is safe at first base. 2-2 pitch, and it's a chopper to short. Lombard up the middle. That can't flip to second one. A falling throw to first, and it gets away from Garcia. Here comes Diaz in to score. And chaos ensues on the base pass as Caminero goes headfirst into second base. He's in there safely. Chisholm tried to go the extra mile. He threw it away from Garcia at first, and in the bottom of the first, it's the Rays up 1-0 over the Yankees. And the pitch. Swing and a bouncing ball toward short. Lombard gobbles it and has no play. Caminero headfirst dive across home, and the Rays lead it 3-1 in the bottom of the fifth inning. Simpson safe at first. McMahon's playing back. Simpson doesn't run. It's a poke ball on the ground toward shortstop. Lombard up with it, throws to first, and it's dropped at first base by Garcia, and Chandler Simpson rounded third and retreated to the bag.
2: Rays would score four runs in the fifth inning. They win it 5-2 to take a 2-0 series lead on the Yankees, who committed four errors, three in the first inning. Their most in a single inning in a postseason game in franchise history. You heard the game here on ESPN Radio. Of course, Mike Cousins, Tim Kirchin, Eduardo Perez had the call. Mike.
3: Thank you, Jay. Monday night in St. Petersburg, Florida, the Rays jump out to a 2-0 series lead over the Yankees. 5-2 the final score. Teams that go up 2-0 at home have won the series 92% of the time. It was a near no-hitter in Game 1 as the Rays won 1-0. A little bit of a different formula in Game 2, in which they were aided by a lot of mistakes by the Yankee defense.
4: Yeah, the Yankees made four errors. They had five at one point, and then there was a scoring change. And they just did not look sharp tonight. And the point is, when you don't play well against the Rays, they take advantage of it in every way. They put the ball in play better than any team in the major leagues. They run until they tag you out on the bases. And they pitched exceptionally well again tonight. And counting the postseason, they are now 31 games over 500 in this quirky ballpark. It's a tough place to play, but they love playing here.
5: Tim, they didn't reach third base at all in Game 1. They didn't score. Here they only reached it once besides the two home runs that were hit by Ben Rice. The Tampa Bay Ray pitching does not give many free passes away. The defense does not make mistakes. And if you do make mistakes against them, they will punish you. They'll keep the line moving. It's a tough place to play. It's loud, yes, but you have to come ready to play. And now for Game 3, the pressure's on, especially in the middle of the order. 0 for 21 with 7 strikeouts.
4: 0 for 22 now with 7 strikeouts.
5: That's tough.
3: Here's another way to look at it. Rice, Wells, and Bellinger, 5 for 20 in the first two games. They drove in 2. The rest of the team, 0 for 38, 0 runs batted in. There's simply got to be more production. And Eduardo, you said it during the game broadcast, you anticipate a different look lineup for New York as well.
5: And yeah, I anticipate a different lineup. I anticipate also, and it was a little bit of, you look at it, the at-bat of Chandler Simpson, something that won't get noticed. But that soft ground ball with two strikes, runner at third base, the defense has to move. You have to adapt according to the count. And I just saw George Lombard stay in the same spot, and none of the coaches were able to move him at all. They weren't even trying to call him to move him. To me, these are the little things of the game that play big. The details of the game are sometimes wins or losses for you. And tonight, it was kind of disappointing to not see that from the New York Yankees, the team that is in tune with the details. It didn't happen here at the Trop.
3: Over the first two games, Rays pitching has struck out 19 Yankees and walked four and got two saves from Brian Baker, who has, between the regular season and postseason, successfully saved 32 consecutive games. Yankees will have their backs against the wall on Wednesday night in the Bronx. We expect to see Max Fried on the mound, and they thought they couldn't ask for anything more with Cam Schlittler. He only struck out two batters, but they've always got faith when Fried takes the hill.
4: Well, I've seen Cam Schlittler not pitch well in my entire covered him all this time. But again, when you don't make the plays behind him, and virtually every pitch tonight he threw was a high leverage, stressful pitch that makes it really hard, even on the best pitcher in the American League this year.
3: So the probable pitchers in that game, Max Fried for New York and Nick Martinez for Tampa Bay. Final in game two in St. Petersburg, Florida, the Rays 5 and the Yankees 2 as Tampa Bay takes a 2-0 series lead. For Tim Kirchner and Eduardo Perez, I'm Mike Cousins, right here on your home for every pitch of the postseason, Major League Baseball on ESPN Radio and the ESPN app. Now let's go back to Jay Reynolds in the studio.
2: 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That's next. 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
1: 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Baseball continues Tuesday with the National League Series. Milwaukee can close out the Padres if they win in San Diego in Game 3. In Atlanta, Dodgers, Braves play Game 3. That series tied at 1. As for L.A., manager Dave Roberts admitting he's considering changes to his lineup once again. Shohei Ohtani still dealing with injuries to his right arm and left knee. Already moved from first to second in the Dodgers lineup. Could be moved down even more. ESPN's Buster Olney.
2: What I'm hearing from evaluators is they think that Ohtani, of course, coming back from injury, is just off balance. He looks rusty. One evaluator said to me that when he swings, it's like his butt is in the first base dugout, which is not a surprise because he's been out for a long time, right? He's trying to find his swing. Certainly in those first two games, it was ugly. And playing in Game 2 against Chris Sale, this will be a special challenge because Sale is a lefty who eats left-handed hitters. They hit 230 against him this year with just one home run in 152 at-bats. That's a big challenge for a guy like Ohtani trying to find his swing.
1: Sale against Yamamoto tonight. 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College football this weekend on ABC. Number 2, Georgia at number 6, Alabama. ESPN analyst Dusty Dvorak about the Tide.
3: They have a superstar at quarterback in Keelan Russell. I mean, he is so far ahead of schedule. When you go back to the first start against East Carolina to where he is now, it's night and day. It was really late in the first half against Florida State. When they're down 21-6, he took his game to another level, and he hasn't slowed down. 13 touchdowns since late in that first half to where we are now. It's been remarkable. It's precision passing, elite arm talent, pushing the ball down the field with touch, with velocity, and the electric playmaking that he has as a runner. And it's crazy to say this because Ty Simpson was a first-round pick a year ago, but I think Alabama has upgraded at quarterback. He's shown he can work through adversity. He's shown to be a big-time playmaker, and I can't wait to see what he's able to do against this stingy Georgia Dogs defense this weekend.
1: Number 2 against number 6, big matchup. College game day is heading to Tuscaloosa for week number 6 of the college football season.
0: SportsCenter All Night. Number 5.
1: Hockey, the Jets edge the Penguins 3-2. All of Winnipeg's goals coming in the first half of the third period. 6:80, CJOB.
4: Three goals in this third period. We're tied at 2. Winnipeg speeds back inside the zone. Morrissey out in front of a shot by Perfetti. He scores! Right off the ensuing faceoff, Winnipeg regains the lead at 3-2.
0: Number 4.
1: Rays weren't the only hometown team making folks in Tampa happy. 102.5 The Bone.
5: 3:08 left. 2-1 Lightning. Here's a steal by Holmberg from Juracek.
6: What a move!
5: Move to the left.

0: Lightning getting some insurance there against the Flyers. Rays get some insurance against the Yankees. My cousins have the play-by-play for us.
1: Hedrick, eighth pitch. And Palacios lines it into center field. Hits the base hit. Simpson scores with ease. Grisham's throw to the plate bounces off the mound. And to the right of the first baseline. And it's two runs in. DeLuca scores behind Simpson. And the Rays have played in four in the fifth inning. It's Tampa Bay 5 and New York 1.
2: Number 2.
0: Rays winning the first two at home. White Sox winning the first two in Cleveland. Oxy Bernstein with that call.
3: The pitch. Line drive to right. Slicing. And a fair ball. Into the corner for Brayden Montgomery. Dug out by DeLauder. Scoring on the play is Vargas. Around third. Grinch is scoring. And into second. Brayden Montgomery. The rookie right fielder with a two-run double. The White Sox take the lead.
2: Number one.
0: Emotional night in New Orleans for Monday Night Football. Although the Falcons would spoil the night for the Saints. From the first possession. 92-9 the game.
4: Penix goes to work under center on second and one. Robinson alone setback. Bajano get the carry to the left side. He'll break free. Here goes Robinson. 35-30, 25-20, 10-5. They don't catch him. Touchdown, Bajan Robinson. And 59 yards on the third snap of the game.
0: Michael Penix just had to hand it off there. He did throw for 223 yards as well. 15 of 20, had a passer rating of 127.7. 6 of 7 for 141 yards on play action. What's he proven the past couple of weeks?
5: What do I think I've proven? That I'm healthy. I feel like we still got a lot of work to do. I'm not going to sit here and say I'm happy and I'm excited at, you know, just like... I mean, I'm wording that wrong, but
6: I'm not satisfied.
5: Yeah, not satisfied. There we go. Not satisfied. That word was gone just now. But yeah, just not satisfied. You know, we still got a long season. You know, two wins. But it is we got to keep stacking.
0: Two wins after dropping the first two of the season. Panics, meanwhile, 2-0 as a starter on Monday Night Football. More on that game as SportsCenter All Night continues. It's ESPN Radio.
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12: I'll never forget that night sitting next to Marshall Faulk. 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You could sense it, and then all night. Marshall's like, you want to go out afterwards? 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
4: Here's Robinson on first and goal into the end zone. 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
3: 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Scoring on the play is Vargas. Around third, Grinchett scoring.
13: Plus, the Grade A calls it a career at the end of the season.
15: 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Let's make a playoffs. 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
16: 20 years ago, New Orleans found its way home.
17: A moment almost unimaginable 13 months ago is here. The state.
0: It was August 2005. Hurricane Katrina slammed the southeast. The scenes out of New Orleans, of course, became etched in our memories. More than 1,300 people died. 80% of the city of New Orleans was underwater. 20 to 30,000 ultimately seeking shelter in the Superdome. But that building had been damaged to the point where there was no power, no water, no plumbing working. So the place became nasty. Some thought it might have to be demolished, but it wound up being restored. That said, it was closed for what turned out to be 13 months. The Saints played on the road the entire 2005 season before making a return in September of 2006. An emotional Monday night game that year against the Falcons, a game that was highlighted by their first touchdown, a blocked punt by Steve Gleason.
18: Six of his eight field goal attempts this year is now back to just punting and kicking off. The former Saint Morton Anderson is here for most field goals. Look out! Right through!
0: Tirico had the call on Monday Night Football in 2006. That blocked punt became a symbol for the city. There's a bronze statue outside the dome named Rebirth. Steve Gleason, he's been battling ALS for a decade plus, but he was on hand Monday as the Saints marked the 20th anniversary of the dome coming. And marked the occasion with a Monday Night game against the Falcons. This one didn't go quite the same way as the one 2 decades ago. Falcons Monday with the first possession and on the third play.
4: New Orleans has got five on the line here. Penix goes to work under center on second and one. Robinson the lone setback. Bajano get the carry to the left side. He'll break free. Here goes Robinson. 35-30, 25-20, 10-5. They don't catch him. Touchdown, Bajan Robinson, and 59 yards on the third snap of the game.
0: And right then, the Falcons out in front. Falcons take advantage of a Saints fumble late in the first. Atlanta turns that into a touchdown. 14-0 after the first quarter. Saints get on the board with a touchdown on the first play of the second, but the Falcons answer on their ensuing possession, putting together a 10-play drive. Saints giving the ball back to Atlanta after a three and out. Falcons put together another 10-play drive, adding on a field goal. They led 24-7 at the half. third quarter, seeing a field goal for the Saints and then another touchdown drive for Atlanta.
4: He'll take the handoff from Penix at the five. Touchdown Atlanta. Brian Robinson throws it off the baseboard at the end zone to our left. And with 2:11 to go,
0: Saints do get another touchdown early in the fourth, but the Falcons just weren't done.
4: Penix under center again. Play clock down to two. Play fake by Michael. He's going to boot back to the left. Tee it up. Fire the deep. Ball caught. Touchdown, Jahan Dotson. Oh, my goodness. That'll be it. Robinson, lone back now. Penix will go under center. Hand to Brian one more time. And he will step out of a tackle. Keep his balance and score. He went left side. Brian Robinson did. They thought they had him twice. He stepped out of two different tackles and scores standing from 11 yards out to add more to the total.
0: 92-9 the game. Falcons win it going away. 45-24 over the Saints. Atlanta with an 0-2 start to the season, but they've won their last two by at least 20 points. Falcons had six touchdowns in the Monday night win, tying their most in a game over the last decade. Five of the six rushing touchdowns. Coach Kevin Stefanski.
19: Very pleased with the effort, and I'll start with turnover margin. We knew that's going to be a big deal going into this football game, and CJ punching the ball out, technique was outstanding, and then turning that into points. That's just a big part of winning games on the road. So I thought execution was at a high level in a ton of areas. Are there things we can clean up? Yes, there are. Didn't like a lot of those penalties. That's one area that I know we will focus on, but big thing here is getting home. And then getting to work on a short week.
0: Bijan Robinson had a game-high 147 yards from scrimmage, 145 rushing yards, two touchdowns. Brian Robinson had a career-high three rushing touchdowns as the Falcons win it 45-24, handing the Saints their largest home loss over the last two seasons. Did the focus of the anniversary add to the pressure of the Monday night game? Saints coach Kellen Moore.
20: It's a good question. I think obviously it's a really awesome moment when you play on a nationally televised game. There's probably a little bit more juice in those games naturally, just with the buildup and all that sort of stuff. But you have to look at this as one of our games. And obviously, as disappointing as it is, we're going to have to learn from it. We're going to have to grow from it. And we're going to have to keep moving because there's a whole bunch more games coming ahead of ourselves that are going to be opportunities that we can change this path very quickly with those.
0: Falcons, fourth team with consecutive 20-point wins on the heels of a 30-point loss. 45 points they put up on Monday, tying a franchise record on Monday Night Football. The guys who called it on ESPN, Hall of Famer Troy Aikman and Joe Buck.
21: They look really good. I think Troy said it really well at the during the second half, and that is we'll know a lot more after the next 3 weeks. They've got tough home games coming up, but they look like they have improved greatly. And it's a team that is head coached by somebody we both really admire in Kevin Stefanski. Their offensive coordinator can put together a great game plan, it appears, with Penix at quarterback. And I think the defense is really underrated. They're playing with arguably without three of their best players, and you wouldn't know it. So this is a team that looks like they're ready to make a little bit of a run here. And it was fun to watch this offense cook here tonight.
22: Troy, it's remarkable how different the offense looks with Penix under center. How much does he change what they can do offensively because of the threat that he presents?
23: Well, he changes a lot. I think in fairness to Cooper Rush, who started the first two games, he came in July, didn't get a lot of work, and Tua was going to be the starter, and then he gets hurt, and so just a mess. So, they didn't look anything like what was expected coming into the year. And then last week against Green Bay, we saw the offense, what you would think when you think of Kevin Stefanski and what he was able to do in Cleveland, under center, marrying it with the play-action game, and then because of their running game and how good they are at doing that, when you have a guy like Penix who is able to get the ball down the field and create some issues with the receivers that they have, it just opens everything up. I mean, you look at his numbers. He was 15 of 20 for 220 yards and a touchdown, but he protected the football. He was good with the ball when he had to be. And those numbers aren't going to impress anybody, but if you watch this game, you'd say, wow, he was really good. And the run game was great, but he was really good as well. And so I think it gets overlooked as to how effective he can be. And we heard Bijan Robinson talking as to what a difference he makes. And I thought he said it really well. So they've got it humming on all cylinders, and it's been fun to watch.
22: from the perspective of the Saints, there was optimism the way last season ended and a couple of really entertaining games to start. They lose here last week, and you made the point during the game, Joe, and I was like, wow, what, 12 of 18 they'd lost on this field. Now they lose these last two to start this season. How much of a setback does tonight feel like it represents for a Saints team that really did not look good at all tonight?
21: Yeah, I think they came in undermanned. The injuries on the defense, Caden Ellis, they really missed. But we were just talking about that with Atlanta. They've got three of their best defensive players that are not available to them for various reasons, and right, you would know it by the way they played here tonight. So they were overmatched defensively with this good offensive line and Bijan Robinson. The good news is they seem to have a quarterback that can settle things down and is very tough and very smart and very mature as a 27-year-old. He's going to be just fine, but they need to build up around him. The offensive line was not nearly good enough tonight. They didn't run the ball at all. They put it all on number six, and it just was too much. One guy's not going to win a game. So the Atlanta Falcons win this game, and they won it convincingly. I mean, you kept waiting for a run from the Saints in this game, and every time it looked like they were putting something together, the Falcons just went right down the field and put an end to it. So it was all Atlanta and very impressive, and, you know, for the Saints, rough night.
0: And as a result, Falcons get the win on the road to close out week four, 45-24, 21-point win on the road. Falcons 2-2, Saints 1-3. Through 4 weeks, there are a handful of teams still looking for their first win, and there are three teams 4-0, Niners, Vikings, and Chiefs, although the wide receiver core in Kansas City's banged up. ESPN's Dan Graziano.
2: Tyquan Thornton's injury is significant. If you watched it live, you're not surprised by this. That's going to keep him out multiple months, likely the whole season, although it's possible if they were to go deep into the playoffs, he could return. Rashee Rice hamstring, they got to give it treatment, run some tests on it, and find out how much time, if any, he's going to miss. But the Chiefs are on bye this week, so they have some time to figure that all out. And that's why you're not probably going to hear too many updates from Andy anytime soon. The big news of the day, though, was Adam Schefter reporting that Tyreek Hill, former Chiefs and Dolphins wide receiver, could sign with a new team this week. A lot of signs, BC, pointing to a Tyreek Hill Kansas City Chiefs reunion. He's coming off a season-ending injury last year that included a torn ACL and LCL, but apparently he feels good enough to get back in there, and we'll find out if the Chiefs agree, because they need the help, and it seems like both sides want this to happen.
0: Chiefs and Panthers with the bye in week five. Sports Center all night, ESPN Radio to baseball, division round series. Rays, of course, took the opener from the Yankees, 1-0 on Saturday, after being off on Sunday. Monday, game two, Tampa Bay getting on the board first in the first on a throwing error by the Yankees. New York would tie it up on a Ben Rice homer in the fourth, but Tampa Bay in the fifth.
5: Left-handed batter waiting on an 0-1. The pitch. Swing and a tapper right side of the infield. Chisholm charges, looks home, throws to first, and the Rays take the lead. Aranda scored from third. Chisholm would not have had a play at the plate. It's 2-1 Tampa Bay on a ground out by Liam Hicks here in the bottom of the fifth. Swing and a bouncing ball toward short. Lombard gobbles it and has no play. Campanaro head first, dive across home. Eighth pitch. And Palacios lines it into center field. It's a base hit. Simpson scores with ease. Grisham's throw to the plate bounces off the mound and to the right of the first baseline. And it's two runs in. DeLuca scores behind Simpson. And the Rays have plated four in the fifth inning. It's Tampa Bay 5 and New York 1.
0: Mike Cousins calling it here on ESPN Radio. 5-2 would be the final. Rays taking the first two at home. Rays scoring four runs on three hits in the fifth inning. Yankees committing four errors, one shy of their most in a postseason game in franchise history. Manager Aaron Boone.
6: Yeah, I mean, obviously a really rough night, to say the least, for us. So, we got to get over it. We've responded all year to difficult times. And we got to do that again. We got to get ourselves up off the mat. Obviously, tonight was just not good enough for us and certainly not good enough to beat that club. So we got to get over it and, playing for our lives Tuesday night.
0: And game three coming up. Yankees in a must win. Tampa Bay taking the first two at home. The other American League Series, seeing the White Sox take two on the road.
7: First base side of the hill, the turn from Taylor, and a one-strike pitch. Swing and a ball hit in the air, left center field. Doyle going back. He's onto the track, and the fence leaps, and he makes the catch at the base of the fence in deep left center field, and that will do it, and the White Sox have taken a 2-0 lead in the series. Leaping catch by Doyle to end the ball game, and the White Sox win game two by a final of 4-3.
0: White Sox scoring three runs on three hits in the sixth inning, and they get that win, improving to 4-0 this postseason. You heard it here, of course, on ESPN Radio. Roxy Bernstein, Greg Olson had the call for us. Roxy?
7: Well, Jay, the White Sox are stunning the baseball world, taking a commanding 2-0 lead in this best-of-five division series against the Cleveland Guardians. After winning the first two of the series here in Cleveland, 4-3 the final, and the White Sox are now 4-0 all road games in the postseason.
8: It's been unbelievable. It has been so much fun to watch. These kids are exciting. They go up there. They are not afraid of any moment. Seven rookies that are playing, and you're just seeing great swings, great approaches. They look like the experienced vets. And the one thing they have done is they have found a way to get the big hit in a timely manner.
7: And the Cleveland Guardians jumped out to a 2-0 lead. Got two in the first. But then the blueprint of riding the bullpen, going with an opener. The bulk guy was Sean Burke, who was magnificent. And it stayed a 2-1 lead for Cleveland all the way until the sixth, when the White Sox scored three runs, all coming with two outs. A Braden Montgomery two-run double just inside the right field line. Chase Mydrop, an RBI single. Gavin Williams started, struck out 11, the second most in a playoff game in Cleveland franchise history. Yet the White Sox had enough to hold them off, and now are heading home, and they're one win away from going to the ALCS after losing 100-plus each of the last 3 years.
8: Oh, it's been unbelievable. I mean, just to win 84 games after losing 103 straight years, they are just pushing all the right buttons, great management. And these kids, as I said, are going out there not afraid of any moment. And then you have a guy like Grant Taylor who, for the life of me, I can't figure out how he had the 2.25 ERA during the season, because he has been utterly lights out. And then you factor in Sean Burke and what he did tonight, that bullpen absolutely continued domination this postseason.
7: Taylor has saved each of the first two games of this series, and the series shifts now to Chicago as the White Sox will try to close it out in game three Wednesday night as they win game two by a final of 4-3. For Greg Olson, Roxy Bernstein, right here in your home for every pitch of the postseason, Major League Baseball and ESPN Radio and the ESPN app, as we go back to Jay Reynolds.
0: All right, Roxy, and baseball continues with the National League coming up on Tuesday. Well, straight ahead, calling it a career after 22 seasons. That's next. Sports Center all night. It's ESPN Radio.
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1: Hey, it's Evan Cohen. Coming up Tuesday, the Rays take game two and now lead the Yankees 2-0 as they head back to New York. Is it safe to say the series is officially over? 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
3: Hey, it's Matt Jones. 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Has Atlanta found their franchise QB? 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
0: 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We have baseball's postseason, WNBA postseason, NFL and college football. We've got hockey. NBA tips off later this month. The association currently seeing preseason action like Monday. Sixers handing it to the Knicks, even though the Knicks started. Jalen Brunson, OG Anunoby, Karl Anthony Towns, Mikal Bridges, and Josh Hart, the same five that started 17 of the 19 playoff games from the championship run. Philly did not have similar marquee names. ESPN's Dave McManaman.
33: No LeBron, also no Joel Embiid, no Tyrese Maxey, no Dominic Marlowe, no Anthony Simons, or the two backup big men for the Sixers, Dembona or Taco Fall. Now, Nick Nurse says that the plan moving forward with the remaining three preseason games on the slate is to hopefully have a majority of his players available for two of them. So they're going to travel for two road games in Brooklyn and Boston later this week, return for the finale at home to round out the preseason. So you will see some action with this new group. Now, this shouldn't be any cause for concern for LeBron James. He still has to monitor some left foot arthritis and his lower back issue, but that just comes with the territory being year 24 and 41 years of age. His body feels great. He was able to really push it in off-season workouts. He's been a full participant in all training camp activities up until now. And obviously got up and down and was dunking the ball in the Interstrad scrimmage on Saturday. So no cause for concern by him not playing tonight. Just part of the ramp-up process to get ready for that big opening night matchup that will really count against this Knicks team.
34: Jaylen Brown, what is the approach there for getting him ready for the season?
33: I mean, this is a big moment for Jaylen Brown. Spent his entire career with the Boston Celtics before that trade to the Atlanta Division rivals back in July. And you know, Jaylen, I asked him at practice last week, how is he taking advantage of this opportunity? And he said, I try to look at it not about the expectation, about what I can do to have us reach those expectations. And so he said he's been really not afraid to ask any question that comes to mind, even if it may sound basic. He wants to be able to be vocal in terms of, if I can understand it, then maybe I can help the rest of my new teammates understand it. And also, he's been the last guy in the gym consistently all week long. I think three of the five practice days that we've covered, there's been one remaining guy on the court. It's been Jaylen Brown getting an extra work.
0: NBA tips off in a couple of weeks. Sports Center All Night, ESPN Radio. We're still early in the hockey season, but one thing we do know, it's the final season for Alexander Ovechkin. The 41-year-old will be retiring after his 22nd season. Says in his heart he knows it's the right decision. Monday he spoke to his teammates in the Capitals dressing room.
2: It's sad, but, you know, it is what it is. We have an unbelievable team this year, and, you know, 82 games left. Let's make a plans. Let's have fun and enjoy the moment because, you know, times fly. It's hard, but let's enjoy it and let's do some special thing this year, right?
0: Ovechkin wants to enjoy it however many games they have left, regular season plus whatever postseason action they can get. Ovechkin has 929 career goals already clear of Wayne Gretzky's previous record. He signed a one-year deal to return to Washington this summer, played all 82 games for the Caps last season, led the team with 32 goals and 64 points. Capitals will host the Penguins on Wednesday. Shark center Macklin Celebrini was scratched from the team's lineup at Dallas on Monday. Lower body injury. Sharks announcing it a few minutes before the puck drop that Celebrini would not be playing. It was over the summer Celebrini signed a five-year, $94 million extension. Not on the ice Monday, and without him, San Jose struggled against the Stars.
4: It's a nifty pass by Robertson this spring, and then Robertson, he scores! There's number one on the year for Jason Robertson!
0: 96.7 FM, the ticket. Stars go on to a 5-0 shutout of the Sharks. Stars improving to 9-0-1 in their last 10 games. Sharks' first loss this season. Jets in Pittsburgh coming alive in the third.
5: Three goals in this third period. We're tied at 2. Winnipeg speeds back inside the zone. Morrissey out in front and a shot by Perfetti. He scores! Right off the ensuing faceoff, Winnipeg regains the lead at 3-2.
0: 680 CJOB. Jets a 3-2 win over the Penguins. All three goals coming in the first 10 minutes of the third period. Senators a 4-1 win over the Bruins. Senators starting the season with consecutive wins for the 8th time in franchise history. First time they've done it since the 2016-2017 season when they lost in the conference finals. In Tampa, while the Rays were beating the Yankees, Lightning beating the Flyers. A 4-1 final for the Lightning. Their 5th straight win against the Flyers dating back to last season. Oh, about that game at the Trop. That's next. SportsCenter All Night at ESPN Radio.
32: 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First in Atlanta at 6 Eastern, tied at one game each, the Braves face the Dodgers. Then in San Diego, down 2-0, the Padres face a critical Game 3 against the Brewers. 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
1: 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Coming up Tuesday, the Rays take Game 2 and now lead the Yankees 2-0 as they head back to New York. Is it safe to say the series is officially over? 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
3: 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The Early Bird Special is on as Jalen Hurts and the Eagles fly in to take on Trevor Lawrence and the Jaguars in the London game. Then it's all eyes on Monday Night Football in L.A. Josh Allen and the Bills take on Matthew Stafford and the Rams. 2 days, two star-studded matchups. It's on. Eagles-Jaguars Sunday at 9:30 a.m. Eastern on NFL Network and Bills-Rams Monday at 8 p.m. Eastern on ABC, ESPN, also on the ESPN app.
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1: What do we take away from the Monday night game? 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
1: Baseball playoffs continue. Rays taking the first two at home. White Sox taking the first two on the road. Alex Ovechkin announcing he'll be retiring at the end of his 22nd season. Falcons go on the road with a statement on Monday night.
2: And there's the touch of the knee, and that will be that. And the Falcons are on to the Ravens.
3: They look like they have improved greatly. This is a team that looks like they're ready to make a little bit of a run here.
4: I love the primetime game under the lights. Like, it just brings out a different energy, and I just love it for this team.
5: Very pleased with the effort. But execution was at a high level in a ton of areas. The big thing here is getting home and getting to work on a short.
6: He's not satisfied. You know, we still got a long season, but we
1: got to
6: keep
1: stacking. Falcons with a win in New Orleans Monday, 45-24 over the Saints. Falcons winning their last two by at least 20 after dropping their first two games of the season. They've scored 80 points combined in weeks 3 and 4. That's the most in the NFL. Bijan Robinson in the win on Monday, 147 yards from scrimmage, including a pretty big chunk on the third snap of the game.
2: New Orleans has got five on the line here. Penix goes to work under center on 2nd and 1. Robinson, the lone setback. Bijan will get the carry to the left side. He'll break free. Here goes Robinson. 35-30, 25-20, 10-5. They don't catch it. Touchdown, Bijan Robinson, and 59 yards on the third snap of the game.
1: 92-9 the game as the Falcons pull away from the start. Bijan Robinson, 145 yards rushing, 2 touchdowns. Brian Robinson, career-high 3 rushing touchdowns. Brian Robinson, asked by our Scott Van Pelt about the Falcons, grabbing the lead on the game's third play.
7: How would you describe the sort of tone he sets when he takes that first carry of the game to the gate and doesn't get touched?
8: Dynamic, man. That's the word I got for it. Dynamic, man. Playmaker. You know, at any given moment, he can pop it, long run. Whether it's the first play or the last play of the game, we got the ability to take it to the house. So that's a very dynamic start for us. You know, great for our team.
7: And when you come into a place like this where the emotions are high and there's an energy that's understood given the history between the teams and what goes back 20 years, to take the air out of the building like that, how much does it change what this place feels like? Because it goes from 10 to quiet real quick. What's your sense of that?
4: I mean, for me, like, we're so locked into the game, but even with this energy, like, that they were bringing in, like, the Saints fan brought a lot of energy, but even our fans, like, came in here, brought a lot of energy as well. And it's just such a blessing to see, like, to hear silence. You know, after that run, you know, I looked at the O-line, and they were like, bruh, it was a pin drop.
7: Like that.
4: So, man, God is good for getting us out healthy. But, yeah, for that first play, like, that was huge for this team. And I think that was the momentum setter for what we do.
7: All right, I'm going to give you an opportunity to brag on this man. Yeah. Because during the game, it was 1, 2, 3. And I just said when he sat down, I said, man, he runs so angry.
4: Yeah.
7: He runs with such fury. How do you describe the impact of his contributions?
4: I mean, it all started in the summer, man. Like, he came in here, the right mindset. He understood, like, what we need to do to win football games and to be the more physical team, and just his running style and how he impacts defenders. It's just second to none, man. Like, this man is as you guys can see, he's a truck. Like, he's a tank. He's hard to bring down. He's hard to tackle. And, you know, if you don't wrap him up, like, he's gonna break your tackle. So, like, for me, as his brother, and to see what he does every single week in practice and every single day and just gets better, you know, it's something I gotta appreciate every single day. And he just makes me better every time I watch him run the football.
7: I feel like this is the kind of thing that maybe people, I don't want to say slept on, but they just didn't know what it would look like until these last 2 weeks, where people are like, damn, because it's, you go to the sideline and then there's no break at all. It's quite a compliment for your team, and it's a pain in the butt for the other squad because there's no let up. Yeah. Is that

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2: Swinging the ground ball, third base, McMahon boots it, and it's into shallow left field. Lombard picks it up and has no play, and Yandy Diaz is safe at first base. 2-2 pitch, and it's a chopper to short. Lombard up the middle. That can flip to second one. A falling throw to first, and it gets away from Garcia. Here comes Diaz in to score. And chaos ensues on the base pass as Kevin Arrow goes head first into second base. He's in there safely. Chisholm tried to go the extra mile. He threw it away from Garcia at first, and in the bottom of the first, it's the Rays up 1-0 over the Yankees. And the pitch. Swinging a bouncing ball toward short. Lombard gobbles it and has no play. Kevin Arrow head first dive across home. And the Rays lead it 3-1 in the bottom of the fifth inning. Simpson safe at first. McMahon's playing back. Simpson doesn't run. It's a poke ball on the ground toward shortstop. Lombard up with it. Throws to first. And it's dropped to first base by Garcia. And Chandler Simpson rounded third and retreated to the bag.
1: Rays would score four runs in the fifth inning. They win it 5-2 to take a 2-0 series lead on the Yankees, who committed four errors, three in the first inning, their most in a single inning in a postseason game in franchise history. You heard the game here on ESPN Radio. Of course, Mike Cousins, Tim Kirchin, Eduardo Perez had the call. Mike?
2: Thank you, Jay. Monday night in St. Petersburg, Florida, the Rays jump out to a 2-0 series lead over the Yankees. 5-2 the final score. Teams that go up 2-0 at home have won the series 92% of the time. It was a near no-hitter in Game 1 as the Rays won 1-0. A little bit of a different formula in Game 2, in which they were aided by a lot of mistakes by the Yankee defense.
3: Yeah, the Yankees made four errors. They had five at one point. And then there was the scoring change, and they just did not look sharp tonight. And the point is, when you don't play well against the Rays, they take advantage of it in every way. They put the ball in play better than any team in the major leagues. They run until they tag you out on the bases, and they pitched exceptionally well again tonight. And counting the postseason, they are now 31 games over 500 in this quirky ballpark. It's a tough place to play, but they love playing here.
4: Tim, they didn't reach third base at all in Game 1. They didn't score. Here they only reached it once besides the two home runs that were hit by Ben Rice. The Tampa Bay Ray pitching does not give many free passes away. The defense does not make mistakes. And if you do make mistakes against them, they will punish you. They'll keep the line moving. It's a tough place to play. It's loud, yes, but you have to come ready to play. Now for Game 3, the pressure's on, especially in the middle of the order. 0-21 with 7 strikeouts.
3: 0-22 now with 7 strikeouts.
4: That's tough.
2: Here's another way to look at it. Rice, Wells, and Bellinger, 5-20 in the first two games. They drove in 2. The rest of the team, 0-38, 0 runs batted in. There's simply got to be more production, and Eduardo, you said it during the game broadcast, you anticipate a different look lineup for New York as well.
4: And yeah, I anticipate a different lineup. I anticipate also, and it was a little bit of, you look at it, the at-bat of Chandler Simpson, something that won't get noticed. But that soft ground ball with 2 strikes, runner at third base. The defense has to move. You have to adapt according to the count. And I just saw George Lombard stay in the same spot, and none of the coaches were able to move him at all. They weren't even trying to call him to move him. To me, these are the little things of the game that play big. The details of the game are sometimes wins or losses for you. And tonight, it was kind of disappointing to not see that from the New York Yankees, a team that is in tune with the details. It didn't happen here at the Trop.
2: Over the first two games, Rays pitching has struck out 19 Yankees and walked 4 and got 2 saves from Brian Baker, who has, between the regular season and postseason, successfully saved 32 consecutive games. Yankees will have their backs against the wall on Wednesday night in the Bronx. We expect to see Max Fried on the mound, and they thought they couldn't ask for anything more with Cam Schlittler. He only struck out 2 batters, but they've always got faith when Fried takes the hill.
3: Well, I've seen Cam Schlittler not pitch well in my entire covered him all this time. But again, when you don't make the plays behind him, and virtually every pitch tonight he threw was a high leverage, stressful pitch that makes it really hard, even on the best pitcher in the American League this year.
2: So the probable pitchers in that game, Max Fried for New York and Nick Martinez for Tampa Bay. Final in game two in St. Petersburg, Florida, the Rays 5 and the Yankees 2 as Tampa Bay takes a 2-0 series lead. For Tim Kirchner and Eduardo Perez, I'm Mike Cousins, right here on your home for every pitch of the postseason, Major League Baseball on ESPN Radio and the ESPN app. Now let's go back to Jay Reynolds in the studio.
1: 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Kind of a big matchup coming this weekend. That's next. 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
1: 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Baseball continues Tuesday with the National League Series. Milwaukee can close out the Padres if they win in San Diego in Game 3. In Atlanta, Dodgers, Braves play Game 3. That series tied at 1. As for L.A., manager Dave Roberts admitting he's considering changes to his lineup once again. Shohei Ohtani still dealing with injuries to his right arm and left knee. Already moved from first to second in the Dodgers lineup. Could be moved down even more. ESPN's Buster Olney.
0: What I'm hearing from evaluators is they think that Ohtani, of course, coming back from injury, is just off balance. He looks rusty. One evaluator said to me that when he swings, it's like his butt is in the first base dugout, which is not a surprise because he's been out for a long time, right? He's trying to find his swing. And certainly in those first two games, it was ugly. And playing in Game 2 against Chris Sale, this will be a special challenge because Sale is a lefty who eats left-handed hitters. They hit 230 against him this year with just one home run in 152 at-bats. That's a big challenge for a guy like Ohtani trying to find his swing.
1: Sale against Yamamoto tonight. 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College football this weekend on ABC. Number 2, Georgia at number 6, Alabama. ESPN analyst Dusty Dvorak about the Tide.
6: They have a superstar at quarterback in Keelan Russell. I mean, he is so far ahead of schedule. When you go back to the first start against East Carolina to where he is now, it's night and day. It was really late in the first half against Florida State. When they were down 21-6, he took his game to another level, and he hasn't slowed down. 13 touchdowns since late in that first half to where we are now. It's been remarkable. It's precision passing, elite arm talent, pushing the ball down the field with touch, with velocity, and the electric playmaking that he has as a runner. And it's crazy to say this because Ty Stinson was a first-round pick a year ago, but I think Alabama has upgraded at quarterback. He's shown he can work through adversity. He's shown to be a big-time playmaker, and I can't wait to see what he's able to do against this stingy Georgia Dogs defense this weekend.
1: Number 2 against number 6, big matchup. College game day is heading to Tuscaloosa for week number 6 of the college football season.
23: Sports Center All Night. Number 5.
1: Hockey, the Jets edge the Penguins 3-2. All of Winnipeg's goals coming in the first half of the third period. 680. CJOB.
7: Three goals in this third period. We're tied at 2. Winnipeg speeds back inside the zone. Morrissey out in front of the shot by Perfetti. He scores! Right off the ensuing faceoff. Winnipeg regains the lead at 3-2.
23: Number 4.
1: Rays weren't the only hometown team making folks in Tampa happy. 102.5 The Bone.
9: 3:08 left. 2-1 Lightning. Here's a steal by Anders Holmberg from Juracek.
7: What a move! Makes
9: a move to the left circle. Stenner's McHale on this game. McHale, a rubber! Score!
1: Lightning getting some insurance there against the Flyers. Rays get some insurance against the Yankees. My Cousins had the play-by-play for us.
17: Hedrick, eighth pitch. And Palacios lines it into center field. It's a base hit. Simpson scores with ease. Grisham's throw to the plate bounces off the mound and to the right of the first baseline. And it's two runs in. DeLuca scores behind Simpson. And the Rays have played in 4 in the fifth inning. It's Tampa Bay 5 and New York 1.
23: Two.
1: Rays winning the first two at home. White Sox winning the first two in Cleveland. Foxy Bernstein with that call.
25: The pitch. Line drive to right. Slicing. And a fair ball. Into the corner for Braden Montgomery. Dug out by DeLauder. Scoring on the play is Vargas. Around third. Great chip scoring. And into second, Braden Montgomery. The rookie right fielder with a two-run double. The White Sox take the lead.
23: Number one.
1: Emotional night in New Orleans for Monday Night Football, although the Falcons would spoil the night for the Saints from the first possession. 92-9 the game.
26: Penix goes to work on the center on second and one. Robinson the lone setback. The
25: Bajan will get the carry to the left side. He'll break free. Here goes Robinson. 35-30, 25-20, 10-5. They don't catch him. Touchdown, Bajan Robinson, and 59 yards on the third snap of the game.
1: Michael Penix just had to hand it off there. He did throw for 223 yards as well. 15 of 20, had a passer rating of 127.7. 6 of 7 for 141 yards on play action. What's he proven the past couple of weeks?
2: What do I think I've proven? That I'm healthy. Because, yeah, I mean, I feel like we still got a lot of work to do. I'm not going to sit here and say I'm happy and I'm excited at, you know, just like, I mean, I'm wording that wrong. But,
3: not satisfied.
2: Yeah, not satisfied. There we go. Not satisfied. That word was gone just now. But yeah, just not satisfied. You know, we still got a long season. You know, 2 wins. But we got to keep stacking.
1: 2 wins after dropping the first 2 of the season. Penix, meanwhile, 2-0 as a starter on Monday Night Football. More on that game as SportsCenter All Night continues. 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
3: The White Sox look to take a commanding 2-0 lead on the Guardians.
25: 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Dug out by DeLauder. Scoring on the play is Vargas. Around third, Bridget scoring.
3: Plus, the great A calls to the career at the end of the season.
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14: 20 years ago, New Orleans found its way home.
15: A moment almost unimaginable. 13 months ago.
1: It was August 2005. Hurricane Katrina slammed the southeast. The scenes out of New Orleans, of course, became etched in our memories. More than 1,300 people died. 80% of the city of New Orleans was underwater. 20 to 30,000 ultimately seeking shelter in the Superdome. But that building had been damaged to the point where there was no power, no water, no plumbing working. So the place became nasty. Some thought it might have to be demolished, but it wound up being restored. That said, it was closed for what turned out to be 13 months. The Saints played on the road the entire 2005 season before making a return in September of 2006. An emotional Monday night game that year against the Falcons. A game that was highlighted by their first touchdown, a blocked punt by Steve Gleason.
16: Six of his eight field goal attempts this year is now back to just punching and kicking off. The former Saint Morton Anderson is here for most field goals. Look out! Right through! A pickoff by Steve Gleason! It is Snoop!
1: Tirico had the call on Monday Night Football in 2006. That blocked punt became a symbol for the city. There's a bronze statue outside the dome named Rebirth. Steve Gleason, he's been battling ALS for a decade plus, but he was on hand Monday as the Saints marked the 20th anniversary of the dome coming. And marked the occasion with a Monday Night game against the Falcons. This one didn't go quite the same way as the one two decades ago. Falcons Monday with the first possession and on the third play.
18: New Orleans has got five on the line here. Penix goes to work under center on second and one. Robinson the lone setback. Bijan will get the carry to the left side. He'll break free. Here goes Robinson. 35-30, 25-20, 10-5. They don't catch it. Touchdown Bijan Robinson and 59 yards on the third snap of the game.
1: And right then the Falcons out in front. Falcons take advantage of a Saints fumble late in the first. Atlanta turns that into a touchdown. 14-0 after the first quarter. Saints get on the board with a touchdown on the first play of the second, but the Falcons answer on their ensuing possession, putting together a 10-play drive. Saints giving the ball back to Atlanta after a three and out. Falcons put together another 10-play drive, adding on a field goal. They led 24-7 at the half. Third quarter, seeing a field goal for the Saints, and then another touchdown drive for Atlanta.
18: He'll take the handoff from Penix at the five. Touchdown, Atlanta. Brian Robinson throws it off the baseboard at the end zone to our left. And with 2:11 to go,
1: Saints do get another touchdown early in the fourth, but the Falcons just weren't done.
18: Penix under center again. Play clock down to two. Play fake by Michael. He's going to boot back to the left. Tee it up. Fire the deep ball. Caught. Touchdown, Jahan Dotson. Oh, my goodness. That'll be it. Robinson, lone back now. Penix will go under center. Hand to Brian one more time. And he will step out of a tackle. Keep his balance and score. He went left side. Brian Robinson did. They thought they had him twice. He stepped out of two different tackles and scores standing from 11 yards out to add more to the total.
1: 92-9 the game. Falcons win it going away. 45-24 over the Saints. Atlanta with an 0-2 start to the season, but they've won their last two by at least 20 points. Falcons had six touchdowns in the Monday night win, tying their most in a game over the last decade. Five of the six rushing touchdowns. Coach Kevin Stefanski.
19: Very pleased with the effort, and I'll start with turnover margin. We know that's going to be a big deal going into this football game, and
0: CJ punching the ball out, technique was outstanding, and then turning that into points. That's just a big part of winning games on the road. So I thought execution was at a high level in a ton of areas. Are there things we can clean up? Yes, there are. Didn't like a lot of those penalties. That's one area that I know we will focus on. But big thing here is getting home and then getting to work on a short week.
1: Bijan Robinson had a game-high 147 yards from scrimmage, 145 rushing yards, two touchdowns. Brian Robinson had a career-high three rushing touchdowns as the Falcons win it 45-24, handing the Saints their largest home loss over the last two seasons. Did the focus of the anniversary add to the pressure of the Monday night game? Saints coach Kellen Moore.
6: Good question. I think obviously it's a really awesome moment when you play on a nationally televised game. There's probably a little bit more juice in those games nationally just with the buildup and all that sort of stuff. But yeah, you have to look at this as one of our games. And obviously at this point as it is, we're going to have to learn from it. We're going to have to grow from it. And we're going to keep moving because there's a whole bunch more games coming ahead of ourselves. There are going to be opportunities that we can change this path very quickly with those.
1: Falcons. Fourth team with consecutive 20-point wins on the heels of a 30-point loss. 45 points they put up on Monday, tying a franchise record on Monday Night Football. The guys who called it on ESPN, Hall of Famer Troy Aikman and Joe Buck.
7: They look really good. I think Troy said it really well at the during the second half, and that is we'll know a lot more after the next 3 weeks. They've got tough home games coming up, but they look like they have improved greatly. And it's a team that is head coached by somebody we both really admire in Kevin Stefanski. Their offensive coordinator can put together a great game plan, it appears, with Penix at quarterback, and I think the defense is really underrated. They're playing with arguably without three of their best players, and you wouldn't know it. So this is a team that looks like they're ready to make a little bit of a run here, and it was fun to watch this offense cook here tonight.
9: Troy, it's remarkable how different the offense looks with Penix under center. How much does he change what they can do offensively because of the threat that he presents?
10: Well, he changes a lot. I think in fairness to Cooper Rush, who started the first two games, he came in July, didn't get a lot of work, and Tua was going to be the starter, and then he gets hurt, and so just a mess. So, they didn't look anything like what was expected coming into the year. And then last week against Green Bay, we saw the offense, what you would think when you think of Kevin Stefanski and what he was able to do in Cleveland under center, marrying it with the play-action game, and then because of their running game and how good they are at doing at, when you have a guy like Penix who is able to get the ball down the field and create some issues with the receivers that they have, it just opens everything up. I mean, you look at his numbers. He was 15 of 20 for 220 yards and a touchdown, but he protected the football. He was good with the ball when he had to be. And those numbers aren't going to impress anybody, but if you watch this game, you'd say, wow, he was really good. The run game was great, but he was really good as well. And so I think it gets overlooked as to how effective he can be, and we heard Bijan Robinson talking as to what a difference he makes, and I thought he said it really well. So they've got it humming on all cylinders, and it's been fun to watch.
9: From the perspective of the Saints, there was optimism the way last season ended, and a couple of really entertaining games to start. They lose here last week, and you made the point during the game, Joe, and I was like, wow, what, 12 of 18 they'd lost on this field. Now they lose these last two to start this season. How much of a setback does tonight feel like it represents for a Saints team that really did not look good at all tonight?
7: Yeah, I think they came in undermanned. The injuries on the defense, Caden Ellis, they really missed. But we were just talking about that with Atlanta. They've got three of their best defensive players that are not available to them for various reasons, and right, you wouldn't know it by the way they played here tonight. So they were overmatched defensively with this good offensive line and Bijan Robinson. The good news is they seem to have a quarterback that can settle things down and is very tough and very smart and very mature as a 27-year-old. He's going to be just fine, but they need to build up around him. The offensive line was not nearly good enough tonight. They didn't run the ball at all. They put it all on number six, and it just was too much. One guy is not going to win a game. So the Atlanta Falcons win this game, and they won it convincingly. I mean, you kept waiting for a run from the Saints in this game, and every time it looked like they were putting something together, the Falcons just went right down the field and put an end to it. So it was all Atlanta and very impressive, and, for the Saints, rough night.
1: And as a result, Falcons get the win on the road to close out week four, 45-24, 21-point win on the road. Falcons 2-2, Saints 1-3. Through 4 weeks, there are a handful of teams still looking for their first win, and there are three teams 4-0, Niners, Vikings, and Chiefs, although the wide receiver core in Kansas City is banged up. ESPN's Dan Graziano.
2: Tyquan Thornton's injury is significant. If you watched it live, you're not surprised by this. That it's going to keep him out multiple months, likely the whole season, although it's possible if they were to go into the, deep into the playoffs, he could return. Rashee Rice hamstring, they got to give it treatment, run some tests on it, and find out how much time, if any, he's going to miss. But the Chiefs are on bye this week, so they have some time to figure that all out. And that's why you're not probably going to hear too many updates from Andy anytime soon. The big news of the day, though, was Adam Schefter reporting that Tyreek Hill, former Chiefs and Dolphins wide receiver, could sign with a new team this week. A lot of signs, BC, pointing to a Tyreek Hill Kansas City Chiefs reunion. He's coming off a season-ending injury last year that included a torn ACL and LCL, but apparently he feels good enough to get back in there, and we'll find out how, if the Chiefs agree, because they need the help, and it seems like both sides want this to happen.
1: Chiefs and Panthers with the bye in week five. SportsCenter all night, ESPN Radio to baseball, division round series. Rays, of course, took the opener from the Yankees, 1-0 on Saturday, then after being off on Sunday. Monday, game two, Tampa Bay getting on the board first in the first on a throwing error by the Yankees. New York would tie it up on a Ben Rice homer in the fourth, but Tampa Bay in the fifth.
4: Left-handed batter waiting on an 0-1. The pitch. Swinging a tapper right side of the infield. Chisholm charges, looks home, throws to first, and the Rays take the lead. Aranda scored from third. Chisholm would not have had a play at the plate. It's 2-1 Tampa Bay on a ground out by Liam Hicks here in the bottom of the fifth. Swinging a bouncing ball towards short. Lombard gobbles it and has no play. Kevin Arrow head first dive across home. Eighth pitch. And Palacios lines it into center field. It's a base hit. Simpson scores with ease. Grisham's throw to the plate bounces off the mound and to the right up the first baseline. And it's two runs in. DeLuca scores behind Simpson. And the Rays have plated four in the fifth inning. It's Tampa Bay 5 and New York 1.
1: Mike Cousins calling it here on ESPN Radio. 5-2 would be the final. Rays taking the first two at home. Rays scoring four runs on three hits in the fifth inning. Yankees committing four errors, one shy of their most in a postseason game in franchise history. Manager Aaron Boone.
5: Yeah, I mean, obviously a really rough night, to say the least, for us. So, you know, we got to get over it. You know, we've responded all year to difficult times. And we got to do that again. We got to get ourselves up off the mat. Obviously, tonight was just not good enough for us and certainly not good enough to beat that club. So we got to get over it and, you know, playing for our lives Tuesday night.
1: And game three coming up. The Yankees in a must-win. Tampa Bay taking the first two at home. The other American League Series, seeing the White Sox take two on the road.
8: First base side of the hill, the turn from Taylor. And a one strike pitch. Swing and a ball hit in the air, left center field. Doyle going back. He's on the track at the fence. Leaps! And he makes the catch at the base of the fence. In deep left center field. And that will do it. And the White Sox have taken a 2-0 lead in the series. Leaping catch by Doyle to end the ball game. And the White Sox win game two by a final of 4-3.
1: White Sox scoring three runs on three hits in the sixth inning, and they get that win, improving to 4-0 this postseason. You heard it here, of course, on ESPN Radio. Roxy Bernstein, Greg Olson had the call for us. Roxy?
8: Well, Jay, the White Sox are stunning the baseball world, taking a commanding 2-0 lead in this best-of-five division series against the Cleveland Guardians. After winning the first two of the series here in Cleveland, 4-3 the final, and the White Sox are now 4-0 all road games in the postseason.
12: It's been unbelievable. It has been so much fun to watch. These kids are exciting. They go up there. They are not afraid of any moment. Seven rookies that are playing, and you're just seeing great swings, great approaches. They look like the experienced vets, and the one thing they have done is they have found a way to get the big hit in the timely manner.
8: And the Cleveland Guardians jumped out to a 2-0 lead, got two in the first, but then the blueprint of riding the bullpen, going with an opener. The bulk guy was Sean Burke, who was magnificent. And it stayed a 2-1 lead for Cleveland all the way until the sixth, when the White Sox scored three runs, all coming with two outs. Braden Montgomery, two-run double just inside the right field line. Chase Mydroth, an RBI single. Gavin Williams started, struck out 11, the second most in a playoff game in Cleveland franchise history. Yet the White Sox had enough to hold them off, and now we're heading home, and they're one win away from going to the ALCS after losing 100-plus each of the last 3 years.
12: Oh, it's been unbelievable. I mean, just to win 84 games after losing 103 straight years, they are just pushing all the right buttons, great management, and these kids, as I said, are going out there not afraid of any moment. And then you have a guy like Grant Taylor, who, for the life of me, I can't figure out how he had a 2.25 ERA during the season, because he has been utterly lights out. And then you factor in Sean Burke and what he did tonight, that bullpen absolutely continued domination this postseason.
8: Taylor has saved each of the first two games of this series, and the series shifts now to Chicago as the White Sox will try to close it out in Game 3 Wednesday night as they win Game 2 by a final of 4-3. For Greg Olson, Roxy Bernstein, right here in her home for every pitch of the postseason, Major League Baseball on ESPN Radio and the ESPN app, as we go back to Jay Reynolds.
1: All right, Roxy, and baseball continues with the National League coming up on Tuesday. Well, straight ahead, calling it a career after 22 seasons. That's next. 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
13: 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Is it safe to say the series is officially over? It's Unsportsmanlike, 6 a.m. Eastern, right here on ESPN Radio, ESPN 2, and ESPNU.
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1: 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We have baseball's postseason, WNBA postseason, NFL and college football. We've got hockey. NBA tips off later this month. The association currently seeing preseason action, like Monday. Sixers handing it to the Knicks, even though the Knicks started Jalen Brunson, OG Anunoby, Karl Anthony Towns, Mikal Bridges, and Josh Hart, the same five that started 17 of the 19 playoff games from the championship run. Philly did not have similar marquee names. ESPN's Dave McMenamin.
2: No LeBron, also no Joel Embiid, no Tyrese Maxey, no Dominic Marlowe, no Anthony Simons, or the two backup big men for the Sixers, Dembona or Taco Fall. Now, Nick Nurse says that the plan moving forward with the remaining three preseason games on the slate is to hopefully have a majority of his players available for two of them. So they're going to travel for two road games in Brooklyn and Boston later this week, return for the finale at home to round out the preseason. So you will see some action with this new group. Now, this shouldn't be any cause for concern for LeBron James. He still has to monitor some left foot arthritis and his lower back issue, but that just comes with the territory being year 24 and 41 years of age. His body feels great. He was able to really push it in off-season workouts. He's been a full participant in all training camp activities up until now, and obviously got up and down and was dunking the ball in the inter-squad scrimmage on Saturday. So no cause for concern by him not playing tonight, just part of the ramp-up process to get ready for that big opening night matchup that will really count against this Knicks team.
3: Jaylen Brown, what is the approach there for getting him ready for the season?
2: I mean, this is a big moment for Jaylen Brown. Spent his entire career with the Boston Celtics before that trade to the Atlanta Division rivals back in July. And, you know, Jaylen, I asked him at practice last week, how is he taking advantage of this opportunity? And he said, I try to look at it not about the expectation, about what I can do to have us reach those expectations. And so he said he's been really not afraid to ask any question that comes to mind, even if it may sound basic. He wants to be able to be vocal in terms of, if I can understand it, then maybe I can help the rest of my new teammates understand it. And also, he's been the last guy in the gym consistently all week long. I think three of the five practice days that we've covered, there's been one remaining guy on the court. It's been Jaylen Brown getting an extra work.
1: NBA tips off in a couple of weeks. SportsCenter All Night, ESPN Radio. We're still early in the hockey season, but one thing we do know, it's the final season for Alexander Ovechkin. The 41-year-old will be retiring after his 22nd season. Says in his heart he knows it's the right decision. Monday he spoke to his teammates in the Capitals dressing room.
4: It's sad, but you know, it is what it is. We have an unbelievable team this year, and you know, 82 games left. Let's make a playoffs. Let's have fun and enjoy the moment, because you know, times fly. It's hard, but let's enjoy it, and let's do some special things this year, right?
1: Ovechkin wants to enjoy it however many games they have left, regular season plus whatever postseason action they can get. Ovechkin has 929 career goals already, clear of Wayne Gretzky's previous record. He signed a one-year deal to return to Washington this summer, played all 82 games for the Caps last season, led the team with 32 goals and 64 points. Capitals will host the Penguins on Wednesday. Sharks center Macklin Celebrini was scratched from the team's lineup at Dallas on Monday. Lower body injury. Sharks announcing it a few minutes before the puck drop that Celebrini would not be playing. It was over the summer Celebrini signed a five-year, $94 million extension. Not on the ice Monday, and without him, San Jose struggled against the Stars.
5: It's a nifty pass by Robertson to spring, and then Robertson, he scores! There's number one on the year for Jason Robertson.
1: 96.7 FM, the ticket. Stars go on to a 5-0 shutout of the Sharks. Stars improving to 9-0-1 in their last 10 games. Sharks' first loss this season. Jets in Pittsburgh coming alive in the third.
6: Three goals in this third period. We're tied at two. Winnipeg speeds back inside the zone. Morrissey out in front, and a shot by Perfetti. He scores!
1: 680 CJOB. Jets a 3-2 win over the Penguins. All three goals coming in the first 10 minutes of the third period. Senators a 4-1 win over the Bruins. Senators starting the season with consecutive wins for the eighth time in franchise history. First time they've done it since the 2016-2017 season when they lost in the conference finals. In Tampa, while the Rays were beating the Yankees, Lightning beating the Flyers. A 4-1 final for the Lightning, their fifth straight win against the Flyers dating back to last season. Oh, about that game at the Trop. That's next. SportsCenter All Night at ESPN Radio.
7: Tuesday's Rich Eisen Show will review the Monday nighter between the Saints and the Falcons with Cam Hayward in his usual Tuesday spot from the Pittsburgh Steelers. Bruce Arians, the former Super Bowl winning head coach, will also join us. Josh Pate on the latest in college football as well. 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
4: Hey, it's Matt Jones. 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
1: What do we take away from the Monday night game? 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
1: Baseball playoffs continue. Rays taking the first two at home. White Sox taking the first two on the road. Alex Ovechkin announcing he'll be retiring at the end of his 22nd season. Falcons go on the road with a statement on Monday night.
2: And there's the touch of the knee, and that will be that. And the Falcons are on to the Ravens.
3: They look like they have improved greatly. This is a team that looks like they're ready to make a little bit of a run here.
4: I love the primetime game under the lights. Like, it just brings out a different energy, and I just love it for this team.
5: Very pleased with the effort, but execution was at a high level in a ton of areas. Big thing here is getting home and getting to work on a short.
6: Just not satisfied. You know, we still got a long season, but we got to keep that.
1: Falcons with a win in New Orleans Monday, 45-24 over the Saints. Falcons winning their last two by at least 20 after dropping their first two games of the season. They've scored 80 points combined in weeks 3 and 4. That's the most in the NFL. Bijan Robinson in the win on Monday, 147 yards from scrimmage, including a pretty big chunk on the third snap of the game.
2: New Orleans has got 5 on the line here. Penix goes to work under center on 2nd and 1. Robinson the lone setback. Bijan will get the carry to the left side. He'll break free. Here goes Robinson. 35-30, 25-20, 10-5. They don't catch it. Touchdown, Bijan Robinson, and 59 yards on the third snap of the game.
1: 92-9 the game as the Falcons pull away from the start. Bijan Robinson, 145 yards rushing, 2 touchdowns. Brian Robinson, career-high 3 rushing touchdowns. Brian Robinson, asked by our Scott Van Pelt about the Falcons grabbing the lead on the game's third play.
7: How would you describe the sort of tone he sets when he takes that first carry of the game to the gate and doesn't get touched?
8: Dynamic, man. That's the word I got for it. Dynamic, man. Playmaker. You know, at any given moment, he can pop it, long run. Whether it's the first play or the last play of the game, he got the ability to take it to the house. So that's a very dynamic start for us. You know, great for our team.
7: And when you come into a place like this where the emotions are high and there's an energy that's understood, given the history between the teams and what goes back 20 years, to take the air out of the building like that, how much does it change what this place feels like? Because it goes from 10 to quiet real quick. What's your sense of that?
4: I mean, for me, like, we're so locked into the game, but even with the energy, like, that they were bringing in, like, the Saints fan brought a lot of energy, but even our fans, like, came in here, brought a lot of energy as well. And it's just such a blessing to see, like, to hear silence. You know, after that run, you know, I looked at the O-line, and they were like, bruh, it was a pin drop.
7: Like that.
4: So, man, God is good for getting us out healthy. But, yeah, for that first play, like, that was huge for this team. And I think that was the momentum setter for what we do.
7: All right, I'm going to give you an opportunity to brag on this man. Yeah. Because during the game, it was 1, 2, 3. And I just said when he sat down, I said, man, he runs so angry.
4: Yeah.
7: He runs with such fury. How do you describe the impact of his contributions?
4: I mean, it all started in the summer, man. Like, he came in here, the right mindset. He understood, like, what we need to do to win football games and to be the more physical team, and just his running style and how he impacts defenders. It's just second to none, man. Like, this man is as you guys can see, he's a truck. Like, he's a tank. He's hard to bring down. He's hard to tackle. And, you know, if you don't wrap him up, like, he's going to break your tackle. So, like, for me, as his brother, and to see what he does every single week in practice and every single day and just gets better, you know, something that I got to appreciate every single day. And he just makes me better every time I watch him run the football.
7: I feel like this the kind of thing that maybe people, I don't want to say slept on, but they just didn't know what it would look like until these last 2 weeks, where people are like, damn, because it's you go to the sideline and then there's no break at all. It's a quite a compliment for your team, and it's a pain in the butt for the other squad because there's no let up. Yeah. Is that sort of the mentality that you have? It's like a two-headed monster. Is that fair?
8: For sure. We got a standard in our room, and it's the best of the best, man. We expect to, you know, go out here and give it our all every time we get the chance to, and never lower our standard. Mm-hmm. So, you know, we expect to continue to improve, continue to get better each and every week. So, excited for what's to come. You know, happy for us right now.
1: Bijan Robinson, Brian Robinson, after the win, sitting down with our Scott Van Pelt as the Falcons go on the road win at the Dome, the 20th anniversary of the return post-Katrina.

0: Adam tried to go the extra mile. He threw it away from Garcia at first, and in the bottom of the first, it's the Rays up 1-0 over the Yankees. And the pitch. Swinging a bouncing ball towards short. Lombard bobbles it in, has no play. Caminero head first dive across home, and the Rays lead it 3-1 in the bottom of the fifth inning. Simpson safe at first. McMahon's playing back. Simpson doesn't run. It's a poke ball on the ground toward shortstop. Lombard up with it. Throws to first. And it's dropped at first base by Garcia. And Chandler Simpson rounded third and retreated to the bag.
1: Rays would score four runs in the fifth inning. They win it 5-2 to take a 2-0 series lead on the Yankees, who committed four errors, three in the first inning. They're most in a single inning in a postseason game in franchise history. You heard the game here on ESPN Radio. Of course, Mike Cousins, Tim Kirchin, Eduardo Perez had the call. Mike?
0: Thank you, Jay. Monday night in St. Petersburg, Florida, the Rays jump out to a 2-0 series lead over the Yankees. 5-2 the final score. Teams that go up 2-0 at home have won the series 92% of the time. It was a near no-hitter in Game 1 as the Rays won 1-0. A little bit of a different formula in Game 2, in which they were aided by a lot of mistakes by the Yankee defense.
2: Yeah, the Yankees made four errors. They had five at one point, and then there was a scoring change. And they just did not look sharp tonight. And the point is, when you don't play well against the Rays, they take advantage of it in every way. They put the ball in play better than any team in the major leagues. They run until they tag you out on the bases. And they pitched exceptionally well again tonight. And counting the postseason, they are now 31 games over 500 in this quirky ballpark. It's a tough place to play, but they love playing here.
3: Tim, they didn't reach third base at all in Game 1. They didn't score. Here they only reached it once besides the two home runs that were hit by Ben Rice. The Tampa Bay Ray pitching does not give many free passes away. The defense does not make mistakes. And if you do make mistakes against them, they will punish you. They'll keep the line moving. It's a tough place to play. It's loud, yes. But you have to come ready to play. And now for Game 3, the pressure's on, especially in the middle of the order. 0-21 with 7 strikeouts.
2: 0-22 now with 7 strikeouts.
3: That's tough.
0: Here's another way to look at it. Rice, Wells, and Bellinger, 5-20 in the first two games. They drove in 2. The rest of the team, 0-38. 0 runs batted in. There's simply got to be more production. And Eduardo, you said it during the game broadcast. You anticipate a different look lineup for New York as well.
3: And yeah, I anticipate a different lineup. I anticipate also, and it was a little bit of, you look at it, the at-bat of Chandler Simpson, something that won't get noticed. But that soft ground ball with 2 strikes, runner at third base, the defense has to move. You have to adapt according to the count. And I just saw George Lombard stay in the same spot, and none of the coaches were able to move him at all. They weren't even trying to call him to move him. To me, these are the little things of the game that play big. The details of the game are sometimes wins or losses for you. And tonight, it was kind of disappointing to not see that from the New York Yankees, a team that is in tune with the details. It didn't happen here at the Trop.
0: Over the first two games, Rays pitching has struck out 19 Yankees and walked 4 and got 2 saves from Brian Baker, who has, between the regular season and postseason, successfully saved 32 consecutive games. Yankees will have their backs against the wall on Wednesday night in the Bronx. We expect to see Max Fried on the mound, and they thought they couldn't ask for anything more with Cam Schlittler. He only struck out 2 batters, but they've always got faith when Fried takes the hill.
2: Well, I've seen Cam Schlittler not pitch well in my entire, covered him all this time. But again, when you don't make the plays behind him, and virtually every pitch tonight he threw was a high leverage, stressful pitch that makes it really hard, even on the best pitcher in the American League this year.
0: So the probable pitchers in that game, Max Fried for New York and Nick Martinez for Tampa Bay. Final in Game 2 in St. Petersburg, Florida. The Rays 5 and the Yankees 2 as Tampa Bay takes a 2-0 series lead. For Tim Kirchner and Eduardo Perez, I'm Mike Cousins, right here on your home for every pitch of the postseason, Major League Baseball on ESPN Radio and the ESPN app. Now let's go back to Jay Reynolds in the studio.
1: 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Kind of a big matchup coming this weekend. That's next. 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
1: 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Baseball continues Tuesday with the National League Series. Milwaukee can close out the Padres if they win in San Diego in Game 3. In Atlanta, Dodgers, Braves play Game 3. That series tied at 1. As for L.A., manager Dave Roberts admitting he's considering changes to his lineup once again. Shohei Ohtani still dealing with injuries to his right arm and left knee. Already moved from first to second in the Dodgers lineup. Could be moved down even more. ESPN's Buster Olney.
3: what I'm hearing from evaluators is they think that Ohtani, of course, coming back from injury, is just off balance. He looks rusty. One evaluator said to me that when he swings, it's like his butt is in the first base dugout, which is not a surprise because he's been out for a long time, right? He's trying to find his swing. It's certainly in those first two games, it was ugly. And playing in game two against Chris Sale, this will be a special challenge because Sale is a lefty who eats left-handed hitters. They hit 230 against him this year with just one home run in 152 at-bats. That's a big challenge for a guy like Ohtani trying to find his swing.
1: Sale against Yamamoto tonight. 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College football this weekend on ABC. Number 2, Georgia at number 6, Alabama. ESPN analyst Dusty Dvorak about the Tide.
13: They have a superstar at quarterback in Keelan Russell. I mean, he is so far ahead of schedule. When you go back to the first start against East Carolina to where he is now, it's night and day. It was really late in the first half against Florida State. When they're down 21-6, he took his game to another level, and he hasn't slowed down. 13 touchdowns since late in that first half to where we are now. It's been remarkable. It's precision passing, elite arm talent, pushing the ball down the field with touch, with velocity, and the electric playmaking that he has as a runner. And it's crazy to say this because Ty Simpson was the first round pick a year ago, but I think Alabama has upgraded at quarterback. He's shown he can work through adversity. He's shown to be a big time playmaker, and I can't wait to see what he's able to do against this stingy Georgia Dogs defense this weekend.
1: Number 2 against number 6, big matchup. College game day is heading to Tuscaloosa for week number 6 of the college football season.
20: Sports Center all night. Number 5.
1: Hockey, the Jets edge the Penguins 3-2. All of Winnipeg's goals coming in the first half of the third period. 680, CJOB.
22: Three goals in this third period. We're tying at 2. Winnipeg speeds back inside the zone. Morrissey out in front of the shot by Perfetti. He scores! Right off the ensuing faceoff, Winnipeg regains the lead at 3-2.
20: Number 4.
1: Rays weren't the only hometown team making folks in Tampa happy. 102.5 The Bone.
23: 3:08 left. 2-1 Lightning. Here's a steal. Hannes Holmberg from Juracek.
22: What a move!
23: Nice move to the left circle. Centers McHale on this game. McHale.
1: Lightning getting some insurance there against the Flyers. Rays get some insurance against the Yankees. My cousins had play-by-play for us.
22: Hedrick, eighth pitch. And Palacios lines it into center field. It's a base hit. Simpson scores with ease. Grisham's throw to the plate bounces off the mound and to the right of the first baseline. And it's two runs in. DeLuca scores behind Simpson. And the Rays have plated four in the fifth inning. It's Tampa Bay 5 and New York 1.
20: Two.
1: Rays winning the first two at home. White Sox winning the first two in Cleveland. Oxy Bernstein with that call.
22: The pitch. Line drive to right. Slicing. And a fair ball into the corner for Brady Montgomery. Dug out by DeLander. Scoring on the play is Vargas. Around third. Gritchick scoring. And into second. Brady Montgomery. The rookie right fielder with a two-run double. The White Sox take the lead.
20: Number one.
1: Emotional night in New Orleans for Monday Night Football, although the Falcons would spoil the night for the Saints from the first possession. 92-9 the game.
24: Penix goes to work under center on second and one. Robinson the lone setback. Bajano get the carry to the left side. He'll break free. Here goes Robinson. 35-30, 25-20, 10-5. They don't catch it. Touchdown, Bajan Robinson, and 59 yards on the third snap of the game.
1: Michael Penix handing that one off. He completes 15 of his 20 passes, 223 yards, a passer rating of 127.7. What's he proven the past couple of weeks?
25: What do I think I've proven? That I'm healthy. I feel like we still got a lot of work to do. I'm not going to sit here and say I'm happy and I'm excited at, you know, just like, I mean, I'm wording that wrong, but
0: satisfied.
25: Yeah, not satisfied. There we go. Not satisfied. That word was gone just now. But yeah, just not satisfied. You know, we still got a long season. You know, two wins. But it is, we got to keep stacking.
1: Falcons are 2-2, tied with Carolina atop the division. Giants alone atop the NFC East. Their former coach Tom Coughlin, a guest this morning on Sportsmanlike, 9 o'clock Eastern Time. It's Tuesday, October 6th. Trevor Lawrence is 27 today on Sportsmanlike is next. I'm Jay Reynolds, back tomorrow with SportsCenter All Night. 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
22: Two out, it's Jazz Chisholm at the plate. First pitch swinging, one hopper to first. Aranda takes it to the bag, and the ball game is over. In the exact same way, game one ended, a ground out to first base. So it goes here in game number two, and the Rays defeat the Yankees. The final score, 5-2. Tampa Bay is one victory away from the American League Championship Series, and they'll have that chance Wednesday night in New York City.
2: Okay, welcome.
0: to the show. We are Unsportsmanlike here on ESPN Radio. 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The ALDS heard right here on ESPN Radio last night, as all of the MLB postseason is, including the White Sox come back against the Guardians yesterday. They're up 2-0. 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But the highlight we played was the New York Yankees. The New York Yankees, who lost to the Tampa Bay Rays, 5-2. They're down 2-0 in the series. They committed not one, not two, not three, but four, could have been ruled five, errors last night in their loss against the Rays. Rays up 2-0, going to Yankee Stadium for game three. Good morning, Smalls. Good morning, CC. Evan Cohen with you.
3: Yeah, it's not a good morning if you're a Yankees fan. That was an embarrassment, man. It was a comedy of errors, and I knew how it was going to go after the first inning. Top of the first inning, Freddy Peralta, three up, three down, took some eight pitches to get through the side, and then you talked about what the Yankees did in terms of being able to field the ball. The Rays are a team, they're an offense, they're going to always apply pressure to your defense. They're going to get traffic, they're going to create base runners, and I get what Jazz Chisholm was trying to do by being able to turn two, but listen, man, you got the best pitcher in the American League. He's going to have to deal with runners at the corners with one out, as opposed to being able to just try to get one out by being able to turn a double play. I just, they compounded their mistakes with errors. And a team as good as the Rays doesn't need any help when it comes to being able to manufacture offense. So that had to be the most maddening thing as a Yankees fan. But watching that first inning, I knew the tone was set, and not in a good way for my squad.
4: Well, there was three errors in the first inning.
3: Yeah.
4: Three errors in the first inning. That is a tone that was set. And to your point, CeCe, they played one another 13 times during the regular season. You know this group. You know what small margin of error you have in order to beat them. And they did not play clean baseball last night. The offense could do nothing. And you have to wonder if the series is already over.
3: Yeah, it's over. but I mean, I knew that. Like, I've seen enough of a sample with these two teams going at it this season. Without Aaron Judge, this is going to be an uphill climb. I mean, Ben Rice has been great. God bless him. He's the first Yankees player to have multiple multi-homer games in the same postseason. So that's incredible, because there's been a hell of a lot of good baseball players for the Yankees. But if you don't have your best player, your best bat in Aaron Judge, if you don't have Stanton available, this team is not going to be able to beat a squad like the Rays, let alone try to get back to a World Series. It's just not going to happen. But especially when you're playing defense the way that they were last night. I mean, the first batter, I mean, Ryan McMahon boots the ball. Like, you can't do those types of things and expect to beat a team like the Rays.
0: And he's only in there for defense. Ryan McMahon is not a hitter.
3: Of course he is, yeah.
0: He's only
3: exactly
0: in there for defense. They got him from Colorado to play defense at third base, and he can't play defense. That's a problem. You know, you could look at this postseason and say, hey, when a lot of bad happens, it ultimately goes right, right? Mm-hmm. The White Sox have lost 100 games plus in each of the last 3 years. A lot of bad going right. Right now they're up 2-0. They haven't lost a game in the postseason. They have dominant bullpen last night at 8 2/3. Just unbelievable what they did out of the pen for the White Sox, right? And they're awesome right now. The Yankees' bad has continued, right? The White Sox bad to good. The Yankees, Game 5, 2024 World Series against the Dodgers, all-time collapse, 5-0, making errors left and right. And they continue to have these fundamental mistakes. In talking to Hembo, Paul Hemikidis from GetUp/Baseball Tonight podcast with Buster Olney before the show today, he said he believes it's easier than ever to play defense in Major League Baseball, and especially if it's on a turf, because the ball is more predictable off of turf than it is off of grass.
3: Don't tell the Yankees that.
0: Well, that's the point. And the whole point that he was making, that Hembo was making, was that it is almost unfathomable to have that many errors in a single game. So I ask you, 11-year NFL veteran who did not play professional baseball, but you understand the fundamental parts of this, who do you blame for fundamental mistakes that happened so many times for this franchise over the last 3 years in these big moments?
3: Well, you have to look at Aaron Boone, right? The manager? Either you're coaching it or you're letting it happen. And there's been this trend with the Yankees where there have been lapses on the defensive side of the field. And those are the things that have to get cleaned up if you're a team that's going to find a way to get through the American League. And more importantly, if you're a team that's going to be able to take down the Los Angeles Dodgers. The last time you faced them in the World Series a couple of years ago, it didn't go so great. They dominated you. And so if you're going to beat a juggernaut like that, it's not just going to be by talent alone. You're going to have to win within the margins. And the Yankees have shown no appetite as a team, as an organization, to focus on improving in those areas. Now, listen, I will give Brian Cashman credit. Starting pitching has been woeful for the last decade or so prior to the last couple of years. But it started with the acquisition of Gerrit Cole, and they have methodically been able to add to this rotation, Carlos Rodon, Max Fried, and then, of course, Cam Schlitter coming up through their system. Like, they have done a good job of being able to address what has been a bugaboo for the better part of the 2010s and the early 2020s. But it only matters if this team can get to the championship rounds, if they can get back to a World Series, and that starting pitching can have an opportunity to put their imprint on the postseason and win a World Series. It only matters for the Yankees fans if you win. That's it. It's a zero-sum game. And right now, we're being bested by a team that has a fraction of the resources that we do in the Tampa Bay Rays.
4: A very, very well-run organization, and has been for quite some time. Has been for quite some time. They deserve a lot of credit for being able to use the resources that they have to build the product that they consistently put out there. However, everything that you just mentioned, CeCe, about Aaron Boone, Brian Cashman, if this series ends the way that it's trending, Yankees fans are going to be upset. But they have the baked-in excuse of injuries, especially with your best player. With Aaron Judge not out there, the Yankees brass can look at this product and say, well, if we had him, if Stanton was healthy, if all these things didn't break for us negatively, the product that we have assembled and the coaching staff that we have would be in a different position. And I just see Yankees fans getting upset because they're sick of the same thing year after year. You're competing, but you're not winning. The standard for the Pinstripes is different than it is for other organizations. But I don't know if we're going to see big material changes if the Yankees just get bounced by the Rays.
0: We don't know. I mean, based on what we have seen thus far over the last however many years, we're not going to. I mean, the Yankees, assuming they don't win the World Series this year, which I think is a pretty safe assumption right now, that'll be 17 straight seasons without a World Series title. For them, that's an enormous amount. In addition, you have kind of, it's interesting to me that you look at the Rays and the Brewers as potential teams that could go to the World Series in addition to the Dodgers. They both have something interesting in common. They both have the people that left them. Andrew Friedman left the Rays to go to the Dodgers. David Stearns, Craig Counsell left them to go to the Mets and the Cubs, respectively. Also, the whole idea of lockout versus no lockout. If it's Brewers-Rays, that'll be very interesting because what you're not going to get is the Yankees right now. That's pretty clear. But you talk about the change and the accountability and all the defensive errors. Aaron Boone, manager of the Yankees, had this to say on the defensive miscues. Four errors could have been ruled five because they had a play at first that was ruled ultimately a fielder's choice. Error then hit fielder's choice. It was all over the place in terms of the scoring.
3: Catcher interference.
0: Yeah, they could have had a fifth error, which would have been the most since 1976 in a playoff game. I believe the Yankees had against the Royals, if I'm not mistaken. But here's Boone postgame on the miscues.
5: I mean, obviously, a really rough night, to say the least, for us. So, you know, we got to get over it. You know, we've responded all year to difficult times, and we got to do that again. We got to get ourselves up off the mat. Obviously, tonight was just not good enough for us and certainly not good enough to beat that club. So we got to get over it and, you know, playing for our lives Tuesday night.
0: CeCe, you had an interesting observation about the Yankees over the last decade or so. And they moved on from a guy in Joe Girardi who you've known, I've known, we've been small as it's been. He was in St. Louis for a minute as well.
3: Yeah.
0: We love Joe Girardi. Like, let's just be honest about that, right? But he has a football coach's mentality. And I mean that complimentary. Like, you know what you're going to get. He's direct. He's intense, et cetera. And when they moved on from Joe to get to Boone, the way in which the players were treated and motivated, you noticed and you think it continued. Explain.
3: Well, yeah, and just full disclosure, Joe Girardi spent a lot of time around the New York Giants. He had a relationship with Tom Coughlin. He did chapel services the night before game. He regularly came over to 1925 Giants Drive to talk to the team. So, again, there is an affinity and affection for Joe Girardi, who he is as a manager, what he did for the Panstripes, but also the man. That said, the players in the clubhouse in the late 2010s, when it had the baby bomber era around 2015, 2016, they didn't necessarily love Joe Girardi's tough love. They didn't love his rough touch with the players. Mm-hmm. And so they wanted to bring in somebody that was a little bit softer on the young players that were viewed as the future core of championship winning teams. I remember Brian Cashman said, I'm not going to sacrifice championships for a championship. Well, here it is a decade later. We're still waiting on that championship. But needless to say, they wanted to bring in somebody that was softer on the players, somebody that was a better communicator in terms of being able to, get the message from the front office to the guys in terms of being able to accept and adopt roles that would serve them best, but then also serve the interest of the team. And I just think that when you go that route, when you move on from somebody that's a proven winner, somebody that's a disciplinarian for us off the touch and you don't win, it opens the door for criticism. And I think that that's where Yankees fans are at with Aaron Boone. We've got 9 seasons of Boone in the Bronx and we've got 3 appearances in the CS and 1 World Series appearance. By Yankees fan standard, that's not good enough. Now you can call us bulls, you can say whatever you want, but we didn't establish the standard. The organization established the standard. Brian Cashman told us what it was. He said, this is the bar to clear for this team, for this franchise, with these players. And they still haven't been able to get it done. So I'm just wondering, how much runway do you give Aaron Boone? How much runway do you give this regime?
0: Yeah, it's a very well-made point on this. That was calm, clear, collected, et cetera. Let's go the opposite route. No. Producer of the show, Yankee fan. Not going to be calm, may not be clear in how angry he is. How's everything going today?
6: Well, first and foremost, let me just start. Aaron Boone, as we heard in that clip, you guys play on Wednesday. I know it just was a slip that you said Tuesday night, but you guys play Wednesday. Here's my thing. I'm going to save all these media outlets all this money when the Yankees have their postseason presser. Brian Cashman's going to sit up there and talk about, well, we were injured, and if we get these guys back, it's like we added these additions at the trade deadline, and we want to see, take our chances, be in whole, blah, blah, blah, blah, blah. You know what? I'm tired of this. It's a disaster. The Yankees, we expect more because we've been given more. We've earned that. Like, the Yankees have earned the right, like, Yankee fans have earned the right to be spoiled. I don't care what anyone's going to say on that end.
4: That's
6: because
4: true.
6: Because that's what we expect. That's the expectation that George, like, gave us. And guess what? You're not living up to that. And it's embarrassing that the Yankees are acting like a small market team. And I'm almost at the point, and I hate to say this, like, I can't wait. Let's have a lockout next year so I don't have to watch this putrid mess of every single year of kicking the ball around, no fundamentals. And then Aaron Boone sits up there like, I don't know.
0: Game on Wednesday, which is Tuesday.
4: Bad, to say the least.
0: Or game on Tuesday, which is Wednesday. I will just say, White Sox, Rays, ALCS, good fundamentals, smaller payrolls in comparison. Just saying, those are the teams you got to give credit to, and we'll have time to talk about them. But yeah, Yankees had an all-time calamity of a game last night with 4 errors that could have been ruled as many as 5. Speaking of an error, how about some of our assessments, I'm raising my hand, of one team that played on Monday Night Football. That has gone wrong. We'll get to that next. We're on Sportsmanlike, presented by Progressive Insurance.
30: 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Then in San Diego, down 2 games to none, the Padres face a critical Game 3 against the Brewers. 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
15: And there's the touch to the knee, and that will be that. And the Falcons are on to the Ravens.
16: They look like they have improved greatly. 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
18: Very pleased with the effort. But execution was at a high level in a ton of areas. Big thing here is getting home and getting to work on a short
19: week. Just not satisfied. You know, we still got a long season, but we got to keep that.
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21: You want to tell them?
0: No, not if you're going to get me in trouble on something. Why would I want to do that? I thought it was an innocent statement. Now I have no choice. Jeez. The NFL put out a picture the other day. Michael Penix Jr., who's awesome now, and his significant other had either announced a pregnancy or had a baby, which one of the two.
4: Pregnancy.
0: Okay,
4: pregnancy,
0: thank you.
3: Yeah.
0: And I was like, that looks exactly like Fabulous, the rapper. And CeCe thought, I can't.
3: It wasn't just what I thought.
0: No, they just followed your lead.
3: Our social and digital director, Rob Lorenzo, did the same thing. He put his head down. He said, no, Evan. He shook his head.
0: You're wrong.
3: He did the same thing. It's not just me.
0: But he just wanted to tie into you, to rag on me, which is like a pastime around here, I guess.
3: Just because he wears a do-rag doesn't mean he looks like Fabulous.
23: I would like to take an official stance that he does not look like Fabulous.
0: On that picture from the NFL put out?
3: No, man, not in any picture. Let it go. I'm trying to save
0: wrong.
3: You.
0: This is wrong what they... played the music.
3: Vegas did it to you.
23: You're the one who said it.
0: And CeCe said, don't say that. And then what did you guys do? You knew he was going to react.
4: They don't look alike.
3: They set you up. They set you up. Vegas's, Nuno, Cam, Pat, they have decided that they're going to be bad guys today.
6: Blah, blah, blah.
3: I get it from Nuno.
0: I
3: get it from Nuno because he's hurting right now. He's a Yankees fan just like me. Like, there's frustration. So the best thing to do today is just to punch down on people, and that's what he's doing with you.
4: Okay, but Nuno's had it pretty good, all right? The Knicks just won the title.
0: But there's drama already with them.
4: But the Giants are sitting in first place in the division against all odds.
3: That's a great point.
4: Okay, the Yankees are in an 0-2 hole in the playoffs. They're still in the playoffs. I think comparatively to other fan bases, Nuno had it pretty good over the last 6 months.
0: Good point, Smalley. Good point. Can we just play that drop one more time? We just had this in the first segment of the show. If you missed any of this live between 6 and 6:15 a.m. Eastern, go back on the podcast and listen. But here's what you missed.
6: Blah, blah, blah, blah, blah.
0: That was Nuno's analysis on the Yankees. Well done. 92-9 the game in Atlanta. Yeah, the Falcons annihilated the Saints last night.
3: I'm sorry, Falcons fans. I said y'all were a sneaky tank team. I'm sorry. I was wrong. I did not realize the force was strong with Michael Penix Jr., a.k.a. Fabulous, according to Evan Cohen. I did not realize how he was going to get down out there, but it has been nothing short of spectacular the last couple of weeks. You go from being the worst offense in the National Football League to scoring 80 points in the last two games, which is the most points during the week three, week four span. That is incredible what this Falcons team has been able to do. They've really found their groove, built around a running game with the law firm of Robinson & Robinson, and then the play-action pass with Penix and that connection that he has with Drake London.
4: Well, Michael Penix Jr.'s play has been fabulous the past couple of weeks, so maybe that is a good nickname for him.
3: Well, F-A-B-O-L-O-U-S.
4: We need to get him, never mind, keep going.
0: Are you talking to yourself? Never mind, keep going. You were talking.
4: That was to me. I was gonna take it a different route, but let's not go there. But he's been great, but the run game has been awesome.
3: Yes.
4: And we were very high on the New Orleans Saints heading into this season, and we thought last night, emotional game, the Saints are hosting it. We were gonna have all those alums there, an anniversary. It was a time for them to really assert themselves in this division. We, Evan and I, thought that this was going to be a Saints game. You said, I don't know, look at the Atlanta Falcons. And then as we looked into it more, I was like, yeah, actually the Saints have not been good at stopping the run, which is a huge strength of the Atlanta Falcons. Both Robinson's great last night, but Bijan Robinson in primetime, he is awesome in primetime. Last night, 145 yards, 2 touchdowns on 19 carries. Keep feeding him the ball when the lights are the brightest and good things will happen.
0: No question. I mean, let's just clarify so the audience knows where we were right, where we were wrong. All three of us said Saints are going to win this division. Are we wrong on that? Not yet. Do we look like we're wrong? Absolutely. CC said sneaky tank team for the Falcons. Is he wrong on that? Yes. What? But end of show yesterday, go back on the podcast and listen. During his pick, he did say Saints can't stop the run on picking the Falcons. So you were right about that yesterday.
3: Mm-hmm.
0: Now, overall, I think that team last night, Atlanta, was clearly fabulous, and the fans were able to breathe, and I think Bijan and Brian Robinson said to Michael Penix, make me better. And he did, right? And you got to be into him last night. Into you in the way it happened. But they were awesome. Penix can really sling it. It is very obvious he's the guy for now. He's going to get a full season, if healthy, to prove he's the guy and hold off any kind of draft pick at that quarterback position. And if he's good with those two running backs, Drake London, Kyle Pitts, like, they've got something. They're playing without some of their best defensive players for various reasons. They should, after that game last night, have every reason to think, why can't we win this division?
3: You know what I thought about watching that game last night? The Tampa Bay Buccaneers paid $50 million a year for the worst quarterback play in the division.
0: Timeout. Let's get that again. Music, please. You guys know what's up today, 10 a.m. Eastern time.
4: Tuesday.
0: It is Tuesday.
3: That's not a first take.
0: No, it should be.
3: Why would we talk about the Tampa Bay Buccaneers on first take?
0: Because of what you just said.
3: The only reason why the Tampa Bay Bucs are relevant is because they played the Dallas Cowboys on Thursday Night Football. That's it. They are a subplot
0: to the headline
3: of the Dallas Cowboys. The Tampa Bay Buccaneers paid $50 million a year for the worst quarterback play in the NFC South. Bryce Young is leading the NFL in passing. Michael Penix has set the world on fire. They scored 80 points in the last 2 weeks. And then Tyler Shuck, everybody loves what they've seen from him. So I don't even know that this is arguable. The Tampa Bay Buccaneers paid $50 million a year to Baker Mayfield, and they have the worst quarterback play in the NFC South.
0: David, Kwaku, I'm sure they're all watching, so shout out to them and the entire First Take team.
4: I'll put it right there.
0: Yeah, right there. Good. You brought up Shuck. I want to point something out, and this is a shot at your team, Smalls.
4: The Packers?
0: Yeah. Great. Shuck postgame said the fans should be booing us with the way
4: we
0: played.
4: He did say that.
0: Mm-hmm. Versus Tucker Kraft, who was crying about it for the Packers. Mm-hmm. I'm glad he said that.
4: Great.
0: No, I'm glad he said that because with the way the Saints have played this year, 1-3, is not up to where we thought they would be. The Lions loss they had is no longer looking like such a great loss early in the season because the Lions have been kind of stinky a little bit. And then obviously the Saints have lost a few games here. They have the one win against the Ravens, and even that, you know, you could argue, hey, bad call on the sneak, etc. I'm very disappointed with the Saints. I'm very down on the fact that I picked them to win the division.
3: But the Saints have so many guys that are hurt, though.
0: So okay, but so do the Falcons. I'm going to defend the Falcons here.
3: Yeah, I mean, I understand.
0: So did the Panthers.
3: I know Jake Matthews is banged up. But yes, I get it, but not all injuries are created equal, right? The top 10 pick in Jordan Tyson is hurt. He's not going to be back until November. Travis Etienne is done for the season. They've had injuries along that offensive line. Like, they've had a lot of big blows that they've had to deal with. And so I'm not making excuses. I just think there are reasons for the team not realizing the expectations that we all put on them. But even with that being said, last night was the first game that you said they weren't competitive in all season.
0: Yeah.
3: So I don't know what to make of that. I still think the Saints are a quality ball club. I think they're better than their 1-3 record.
0: I'd hope so.
3: Well, yes. Well, I mean, time will end up telling. But I would just say this. To me, last night was more about the Atlanta Falcons than it was about the New Orleans Saints. I think the Falcons with Michael Penix have unlocked something. They found their groove with the running game, and their running game is not overly complicated. It's inside zone, it's stretch zone, and it's counter. And they're going to run those three run plays until you figure out a way to stop it. And guess what? No team over the last couple of weeks has been able to do that.
4: Right.
3: So we'll see what happens with the Atlanta Falcons from here forward. But they're going to have something to say about who wins the South this season.
4: Two things on the Saints quickly. I still think that they're a competitive team, and I think we'll see them be better because of two factors that have been working against them. One, the turnovers. 8 turnovers so far this season. That's something that you can control, protect the football. And slow starts. They've gotten out to really slow starts so far this season. 6 points in the first quarter this season. Get out there, be more aggressive to start the game. I think that there are pieces there, and we'll see them turn things around.
0: Smalls, you've been killing them. All right, coming up, CeCe's got his power rankings brought to us by SoFi next.
2: Tuesday's Rich Eisen Show will review the Monday nighter between the Saints and the Falcons with Cam Hayward in his usual Tuesday spot from the Pittsburgh Steelers. Bruce Arians, the former Super Bowl winning head coach, will also join us. 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
13: 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And during football season, y'all know what that means. We love to rank stuff. So these are my Week 5 power rankings, fresh off the presses, reacting to what has gone on in the National Football League through the quarter pole. But before I get to it, we got to do introductions all the way around. She is the first lady of Unsportsmanlike, Michelle Smollett.
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8: Yes, hello.
13: And I already made my introduction, so here we go. Let's start with the power rankings. Week 5, Cam.
11: Number 5.
13: The Seattle Seahawks. Third straight game scoring 30-plus points, the longest streak since 2020 for the franchise. Second most takeaways in the NFL. Seattle is the only team in the NFL to win the turnover margin by 3-plus in multiple games through Week 4. Jackson Smith and Jigba leads the league in receiving touchdowns, and the dark side is the number one total defense, picking up from where they left off a year ago. If there's a concern, it's the ability to finish in the red zone. They'll need to improve that if they want to survive the gauntlet that is the next four games. San Francisco in Week 5, followed by on the road in Denver, Kansas City, and Chicago, both at home. That is a tough stretch, but if anybody is capable of coming through those four games with a winning record, it is Mike McDonald's bunch.
8: They also made a move yesterday. If he's healthy, very interested to see what Joe Mixon does for them at the running back position. You can make the argument, oh, he's not going to play, just there is insurance. Jerrion Price is out, Charbonnet's out. That guy at different points of his career has been really, really good. And great teams like that doing the sneaky in-season ad if a guy has any gas left in the tank when he's not going to be asked to do as much as he did previously. Just something I noted yesterday. Why is everybody giving me looks on that?
13: You've been making a lot of observations the last day or two. Oh, next.
11: Number four.
13: The Minnesota Vikings. Second 4-0 start under Kevin O'Connell. The last time was 2024 when they won 14 games.

0: And maybe this being a season where we don't give him the benefit of the doubt after it because of the talent that's left the building and the talent in the building not working out, off to a pretty good start. I like that they're on the list here.
1: I'm actually surprised they're on the list. I know they're undefeated, but I know your opinions of them. Reminder, this is CC's power rankings that he's looking at these teams here on a week by week for week five, right? I know that you believe the single best unit of all three offensive and special teams in the NFL would be the Vikings defense. I also think towards the bottom of that list would be the Vikings offense. So I am surprised they're on this list despite their undefeated record.
0: But this is a Kevin O'Connell team. Remember a couple years ago when they went 11-0 in one-score games? He finds unique ways to win games and win close games.
1: Better coach than QB Whisperer. I don't know why people want to do the QB Whisperer. He's better at coaching all sides of the ball, which on defense is allowing Brian Flores to coach, which is very smart, than he is specifically the quarterback. He's overrated as the QB Whisperer, underrated as a head coach, in my opinion.
2: Next,
3: number three,
2: the Jacksonville Jaguars.
1: That's right.
2: The Jags are putting the D in Duval County. Jacksonville has held opponents to 20 points or fewer in 10 straight games dating back to last season. That's tied for the longest streak in team history. They've won 11 of the last 12 regular season games. During that span, they lead the league in points per game, points allowed, defensive EPA, and opponent QBR. And Trevor Lawrence has the most total touchdowns and the second highest passer rating during that stretch. Only Brock Purdy's is better. The Eagles and the Texans are on deck in back-to-back games across the pond before the Jacksonville Jaguars bye. The Jags will have a say when it comes to who will be the number one seed in the AFC come playoff time.
1: You have two teams obviously ranked ahead of them. That said, if smart football people like Chris Canty would pick the Jacksonville Jaguars against any team, any environment, any scenario, I don't think anyone could be like, oh, that's a terrible pick. On the road at Kansas City, you want to pick Jacksonville? Go ahead. On the road at Seattle, you want to pick Jacksonville? Go ahead. That's how good I think they are. There is an argument that they're the best team in the NFL right now. Number three is fair because I'm kind of guessing in my head at least one of the two teams in there. I don't know the other one, but I think they're awesome, and I think they should be in the top two or three here.
2: These are the Chris Canty Power Rankings brought to you by SoFi. Get your money right. So we're recapping my top five teams going into week five in the National Football League. Let's get to number two.
3: Number two.
2: The San Francisco 49ers.
0: Yep.
2: No one, and I mean no one, is playing better football than Brock Purdy. He should be the front runner for league MVP, leads the league in touchdowns, QBR, and passer rating, hasn't been sacked all season, and sacks are as much a quarterback stat as an offensive line stat. Brock is completing 70% of his passes, and he only has one pick. The 49ers are the number one offense on third downs and in the red zone. They're the number three ranked scoring defense. With this team, injuries are always a concern, most notably Kyle Juszczyk and Nick Bosa. But double digit points wins over the Rams and the Broncos through the first four games is a strong way to start the season. San Francisco 49ers, number two in this week's power.
1: You know, I'm not going to argue that. I love the way that they're playing. Kyle Juszczyk being out obviously is going to hurt them. But best QB play in the league, as you said, has to put you at one or two.
0: Also, this person, X-star player being out is going to hurt them, feels like a common sentence we've said about the San Francisco 49ers the past couple seasons, and they continue to find ways to win.
1: There's only one that actually proves to hurt them.
0: Brock Purdy?
1: No, actually.
0: Trent Williams?
1: Yeah. As much as I love Brock Purdy, they were pretty good with Mac Jones. Brock's significantly better, but the one you just mentioned, Trent Williams, when they don't have that guy, their record's bad. We're up to number one. I like your list
3: number
1: so far.
3: One.
1: I give you credit.
0: I like the list too.
2: The Kansas City Chiefs. What's understood ain't gotta be said. It's Patrick Mahomes. It's Andy Reid. It's Travis Kelce. It's Chris Jones. And it feels like there's another championship loading. K9, Kenneth Walker III is leading the league in rushing and yards from scrimmage. Mahomes has never had a 1,000-yard rusher. He may have one before November hits.
1: Awesome.
2: They've scored 30 or more in three of the four games that they've played. They're top six in scoring offense and scoring defense. And here's the thing. Just when you think the defense hasn't made enough plays, they come up with a game-sealing interception, courtesy of the pressure provided by George Karlaftis. The Kansas City Chiefs are number one in this week's power rankings. So there's the list. Chiefs number one, followed by the 49ers, Jags, Minnesota Vikings, and the Seattle Seahawks.

0: calls you on my accountability partner. Any objections, any omissions?
1: The only team that I can really look at and wonder if you had consideration for them to make the list, and I understand why you might not have, is the Chicago Bears.
0: You know they got consideration.
1: 3-1. They're winning without Caleb Williams. He's going to come back. The only question is then who do you take off the list? I'm certainly not taking the Seahawks off the list. It's hard to take the Vikings off the list because they're above the Bears in the division, undefeated. But that's the one team I look at and I say, they not only treaded water while their QB1 was out, they made some pretty big statements, especially that Monday night game with Case Keenum, that we're going to be just fine this season.
2: Yeah, Chicago as a whole is riding high right now, as you would think. I mean, White Sox haven't lost a game. They're awesome in the postseason right now. Their bullpen's insane. The Bears have won, in essence, with three different quarterbacks playing the majority of the snaps. They absolutely deserve consideration. I would not put them in for this reason. I do it as, if I'm putting these two teams head-to-head in a neutral site game, who wins? And if Caleb's not in there, I can't put them in a big spot over Seattle or Jacksonville, San Francisco, and the Chiefs. My objection omission would be the Bills over the Vikings. I know the Bills are coming off of a bad loss. You have it in
3: your
2: head.
3: Bills haven't played well the last 2 weeks.
2: I know, and you're having it in your head, rightfully so, of, wait a minute, Josh Allen, I thought you shed the turnover guy.
0: The Bills haven't played well the last 2 weeks.
2: I know.
0: In their defense, man, I got to tell you, the defense is shaky.
2: In a big spot, who are you? A big game, neutral field, Bills or Vikings, who would you take?
0: This Minnesota Vikings team? Neutral side?
2: Yeah.
0: Probably the Vikings.
2: Wow. All right, so then that's justified.
0: You know why I take the Vikings? Because it's a safe bet to assume that Josh Allen is going to give the game to Brian Flores in that defense.
2: Yeah, you're back to the old version of us.
0: The turnover monster is in Josh Allen's closet. It just is.
2: 888-SAY-ESPN, 888-729-3776. That's your telephone number to join the show. Errors, omissions, week 5 power rankings from CC is always brought to us by SoFi. Chiefs, Niners, Jaguars, Vikings, Seahawks. Smalls gave you hers, I gave you mine. Objections, omissions, who should be out, who should be in? We will hear from you at 888-SAY-ESPN next. 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
3: Hey, it's Matt Jones. 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
2: 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CC and Nuno, our producer, not happy. Yankees lost last night. All of Chicago pumped up, 2-0 lead in that series over the Guardians. Tampa pumped up, although there were so many Yankee fans there last night.
14: Blah, blah, blah, blah, blah.
2: That's Nuno's reaction today. Canty's Power Rankings brought to us by SoFi. He's got the Chiefs 1, the Niners 2, Jaguars 3, Vikings 4, Seahawks 5. No, the Falcons after that win last night, which was awesome. Not in there. Who did he leave out? Who should be lower? Who should be higher? We get to you guys at 888-SAY-ESPN. Leonard in Kansas City, listening on 103.7 in KC. Morning, Leonard. Errors and omissions. What do you got?
15: Well, I'm speaking truth. You know, Canty, I'm sorry. You should get a 3-day suspension for putting the Kansas City Chiefs number one. I mean, who have they played? Their receiving core has been decimated. Seriously. I mean, you're coming with that game. I mean, the Chiefs, who have they played? Last year, they only won 6 games.
0: They're 4-0. What are you talking about?
15: Who have they played?
0: They demolished the Denver Broncos. Demolished them. The Raiders were 3-0. The Raiders were 3-0. They beat them. I don't. What do you mean? Who they can only play who's on. They can only play who's on their schedule. And so far, they beat every team on their schedule in convincing fashion. I don't know what you want from me.
15: Okay, sir. What do we do with the wide receiver core? I mean, it's decimated, and the offensive line is. Yeah, they're running right now, but the teams that they're playing, their defense ranks 24th. In the NFL. That
2: are you a Chiefs fan, Leonard?
15: I'm a huge Chiefs fan.
2: And you're yes. So this is what I don't understand. Patrick Mahomes, his greatness, like Tom Brady in many ways, should be elevating the receivers. Now, there's been a debate as to whether or not he has or hasn't. This year, he absolutely has. Before Tyquan Thornton's unfortunate injury, what that game was unbelievable. And I think it seems like they're going to get
0: Tyreek Hill
2: at some point, maybe this week.
0: But here's the thing. It doesn't have to all be Patrick Mahomes, and that's the beauty of this Chiefs
2: team. Right.
0: Because they have Kenneth Walker III.
1: Right.
0: They have somebody that can make it life easier for Patrick Mahomes. And regardless of who's playing receiver, one thing that works is play action pass to generate explosives because defenses have to respect the run. Patrick Mahomes just finished his 4th straight game with multiple touchdown passes. Every single game this season, he's thrown for multiple touchdown passes. The last time that's happened within a regular season was 2022. And what happened in 2022? He won the MVP and he won a Super Bowl.
1: Yep.
0: And here's the other thing. We're not even talking about Patrick Mahomes is fresh off of knee reconstruction.
2: You wouldn't know.
0: The injury happened less than a year ago. And you wouldn't know it. Nobody's talking about it. You know why?
1: Because
0: he's looked so good and they've looked so good.
1: Correct.
0: So I don't understand how Leonard can be in Kansas City, be a Chiefs fan, and be so negative about what he's seen through the first 4 games. It's ridiculous.
2: And their strength of schedule, the Broncos, a lot of people, including CC and Smalls, thought they would go to the Super Bowl. They beat them. The Raiders were undefeated at the time. They beat them. And the Colts, while none of us think they're unbelievable, are technically 2-2.
0: Let me just ask you a question.
2: Yeah.
0: The Denver Broncos, they played the Rams. They played the San Francisco 49ers, teams that everybody thinks are going to be in the title contention.
2: Right, right.
0: How did the Denver Broncos look against the Rams and the 49ers relative to how they looked against the Kansas City?
2: Man, it wasn't very close against San Fran. Against Kansas City, excuse me.
0: Yeah, it was close against San Francisco. It was a 3-point game with 2 minutes to go.
2: Yeah.
0: I don't understand what Leonard is talking about. I get that they always want to point to the who, but to me, more important than the who is the how in terms of them winning games. How they're winning games matters. This is different. We've never seen Patrick Mahomes with this kind of running game.
1: I just keep going back to Eric Bieniemy being back and that offense and what he can do. And I think if this is what we're seeing from them and this offense early on in the season, when Patrick Mahomes is still coming back and not being necessarily 1,000%, he looks great. You would never know that he had a knee injury less than a season ago. Imagine what they could look like by the end of the year. Mm-hmm. Once they click, once they have more rhythm. That's scary to think that they could get better and they're undefeated.
2: Here's our guy Space in Chicago listening on ESPN 1000 before Cap and Jay Hood. And our guy Jay Hood is very excited about his White Sox. They haven't lost a game, okay? They've been tremendous so far this postseason with guys you've never heard of, if we're going to be honest. Space, go ahead.
0: Tommy is crazy.
2: It's unbelievable what's going on with them. Space.
14: Go White Sox. What up, y'all? How y'all feeling, man?
2: What's up, Space?
14: Hey, let me start by CC, what are you doing? How can you make a list and not include the Chicago Bears? I don't care who you take off. You could take off the Minnesota Vikings. They won by all field goals. I don't care who you take off. The Chicago Bears should be on that list. You said the defense is shaky. They ain't gave up a touchdown since Carolina had that amazing game.
0: Who said the defense was shaky? Because not me.
2: Yeah, he said the other way.
1: Yeah.
0: I never said that. No. I was the one that is saying the Bears defense is better than advertised. So that wasn't me. I never said that.
14: Wait a second. You're right. You probably didn't say that. I'm sorry. I'm just so tired. But the defense is playing ball. That all they gave up was a touch push besides Carolina. Ben Johnson is playing captain says shoot. He's playing paper, scissors, rock with the quarterback. He draws straws with who's going to play quarterback. You know what I'm saying? I might be back there this week. Y'all better watch out. I'll throw for 3 touchdowns and 600 yards.
2: It's a very tricky one with the Bears, and great call as always. Do you put them in because they're winning without Caleb, or do you not put them in because Caleb's not in there and you assume, all right, if they had to play Tyson Bagent in a big game against someone, did they win that in that game?
0: Here's the fact of the matter. If the Bears beat the Minnesota Vikings in week 2, this would be a 9-point.
2: Oh, 100%.
0: Yeah, that's the only trip up that I have. The Vikings are undefeated, and head-to-head, they beat the Chicago Bears. That's why they get the nod to get into the power rankings. And I'm not putting the Bears in the power rankings over the Seattle Seahawks, who are the reigning defending champs. I'm not putting them in there over the Jacksonville Jaguars, and certainly not doing it with the 49ers or the Chiefs. So I get that Space is saying I don't care who you have to take out, but in order to put the Bears in the top 5, I do have to take somebody out.
2: So,
0: and here's the thing, Bears fans, I picked y'all to go to the Super Bowl before the season started, and I feel great about my pick. So that should tell you how I'm looking at the Chicago Bears this season. And just because they're not in my top 5 right now doesn't mean they won't be by season's end.
1: Are they the first team looking into the club waiting to get in?
0: Yes.
1: One in, one out?
0: Yes.
1: Bears are next in?
0: Yes.
2: Of the five, the ones that undoubtedly would be on the list this week, Chiefs, Niners, Jaguars, were the other two in question, the Vikings and the Seahawks?
0: Well, I mean, we'll see what happens with the Jags because they got to play the...
2: No, I'm saying leading into this week, where after Sunday, you're like, all right, the Chiefs, Niners, and Jaguars definitively in. I need to figure out the other two, or all 5 definites for you?
0: All 5 are definites
2: for me. Wow, okay.
0: Yeah.
2: Coming up, may need a housekeeper to clean our house. 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
2: Mike Hall and Malik Collins in the middle of the line. Mason Graham in the locker room. Knee injury. His return questionable. Rogers shotgun. Brown showing pressure. Pickering, Schwesinger. They pick him up. Rogers throwing. Deep downfield. Intercepted. Denzel Ward's got it. At the 44, the Browns.
22: Andrew Siciliano with the call. ESPN Cleveland. Cleveland Browns Radio Network. Thursday Night Football. Cleveland over Pittsburgh. And there is some drama with the Pittsburgh Steelers. What a no way! Aaron Rodgers' team with some drama? I would never expect it. CeCe, you know, you guys okay after your Yankees lost last
0: Not
22: night?
0: Not great, no. Okay. No.
22: So you want to change the topic?
0: I mean, we probably should.
22: Yeah, you don't want to make another error.
0: Ain't going to be much to talk about with the Yankees. I mean, this is going to be over on Wednesday night.
22: Mm. Or Tuesday for Aaron Boone.
0: Yeah, I guess that's
22: day
0: true.
22: Of the week wrong. Anyway, so Aaron Rodgers, Mike McCarthy have that back and forth, right, in terms of Rodgers looking over the sideline and asking for the play call to be hurried up. And McCarthy is caught on camera cursing at him, for lack of a better way of saying it. And Mike McCarthy had his big press conference yesterday, kind of after time to reflect on everything, and certainly gave some interesting sound bites. Let's start with this, that he explained he and Rodgers cursing each other out during the loss to the Browns for the 2-2 Steelers.
5: The reality of it is, you know, it's a 20-year relationship. You know, I think the fact that we were able to sit and talk numerous times, you know, over the weekend about that and a number of things. But I specifically, as I've stated, you know, I'm hopefully, not to put any pressure on my daughter, I'm getting the grandfather age. You know, I don't want to be saying those type of words. But it's an emotional, competitive environment. So I think it's something that we can definitely learn from.
22: Okay, that's interesting. 20-year relationship, no doubt. They're 4 weeks into the season. CeCe, with your experience in the league, 4 weeks in, if you have to have the big conversation, is that a major problem?
0: No, listen, Rodgers and McCarthy sitting down over the weekend to discuss the state of the union when it comes to the Steelers and specifically the offense is not something that's outside of the norm, especially with their pre-existing relationship, right? You've got a long weekend. Guys are going to have a chance to rest up. A lot of the players like to take the time to get their mind off it. But with these two lifers, they want to make sure that they get this thing fixed so they can maximize whatever time they have left together. Mm-hmm. And so I don't read into this as if this is an emergency or this is something where both sides are starting to panic. I think this is more of the conversation that they need to have in order to see what needs to be next steps in order to maximize what this team can be.
1: I was with you initially. I wasn't going to make a big pother about McCarthy cussing.
22: A big what?
1: A big pother.
22: I'm going to go word of the day. You haven't been doing it early. I'm going to bite.
1: Father is our word of the day.
0: You're dominating. You're on fire.
1: Is he on fire?
0: He's on fire.
22: This week.
1: He's lost 4 weeks in a row. Yeah, he got it yesterday.
22: You can't
1: yeah,
22: he got me today. With that. I don't even know what pother means.
1: Pother means to make a fuss or commotion.
22: Oh, yeah. That works.
1: And I was not going to make a big pother about Mike McCarthy and Aaron Rodgers jawing at each other during the game and Mike McCarthy swearing at him because of what CeCe just outlined, because they have this pre-existing relationship. Think about the way you react to the people closest to you in your life. Sometimes you're a bit more explosive on them than you are other people. These two have known one another for a long time. They know each other's idiosyncrasies. They know how each other tick. They're not... The posturing's out the window, so I was not going to be alarmed about this. But I have to say, I was a bit surprised to see Mike McCarthy say this publicly, that they need to clean up their house
22: a little bit. Let's get to that
1: yes.
22: one. Okay, so that's part one. Part two is this is what Mike McCarthy said yesterday, right? You're sitting there and you're like, oh, Monday Night Football last night, amazing win by the Falcons, which we've discussed, and all the baseball playoffs, which we've discussed. Go back in the first hour and go listen to the podcast. But this comment certainly raised some eyebrows yesterday from the Steelers head coach.
5: You have to play your best football each and every week to win in this league. You definitely play better than your opponent. So that's really part of why we're going about tomorrow the way we're going about it, because we need to clean our own house. Our house is not clean right now. And I get it. It's week five. So you're hard pressed to find a team or two that feels really good about where they are right now.
22: Mm-hmm. Why did that raise an eyebrow for you, Smalls?
1: Well, because usually with a coach as tenured as Mike McCarthy, you don't let stuff like that out into the media because it does invite all the speculation. Oh, you need to clean up house a bit. Well, what's one of the last images that we saw? You and your quarterback, who used to have issues when you were together in Green Bay, going at each other. All of a sudden, something that I didn't think was alarming or to raise red flags made me raise my eyebrows a little bit. What sort of conversations do you need to have that are so severe that publicly you thought you needed to tell us that some housekeeping was required?
22: And T.J. Watt and Patrick Graham on the defensive side, too.
1: Yeah.
22: There was an interaction with them. Patrick Graham was upstairs in the booths. You didn't really see him during that. But you saw T.J. Watt get on the headsets to talk upstairs to Patrick Graham, the defensive coordinator.
1: Right.
22: I mean, it's certainly – like, I think that this is an interesting thing to say out loud. I love Mike McCarthy. I think he's an underrated head coach. I do not believe because Chuck Knoll, Bill Cowher, and Mike Tomlin got a million years, that means he gets a million years. I think every situation is different. And I've been nervous about this partnership since the beginning.
0: You have been.
22: And I've been nervous about it because I just feel like they tried to extend the Tomlin era with an offensive version of Tomlin. And that, in theory, should be complementary. But the Tomlin era ended because Tomlin realized, I can't do this here anymore because the world of this, the Steelers nation is not as supportive as they once were. I don't need this. I'm a gazillionaire. I have TV offers waiting for me left and right. I can have any job I want. I don't need to sign up for stress. I'm a forever Steeler. I walk away on my own, etc. That way, which we all appreciate, but that way at the end was not wanted by the fans and it seemingly anymore. And I don't even know if it was wanted by the players anymore. And I think they just continued it with an offensive-minded version of McCarthy.
0: So you're saying they made the wrong hire?
22: I don't understand. Running.
0: What's the hire that Pittsburgh would have made that you would feel better about with this season? Because I'm not sure with this roster that you're going to have markedly better results with a different coach.
22: My answer is not going to be one that makes any sense on this.
0: Please break it down
22: for me. Brian Flores.
0: I don't know that there is going to be any NFL owner that wants to hire Brian Flores as their head coach, knowing that he sued the league.
22: I know. But you asked the question, that would be my answer,
0: okay,
22: right?
0: Okay, all right. Well,
22: Mike McCarthy, here's...
0: Be practical about it. Okay, let's try to be pragmatic and find who would be the coach that you would feel better about with the Pittsburgh
22: Steelers? Shula or Shielhouse, one of the coordinators for the Rams.
0: But you think the record right now would be better than
22: No, what
0: is.
22: I think is it's a total change of mentality. They need to clean their house. How could the house get that dirty in four weeks?
0: Okay. You're saying change mentality, but it could be a worse record than what they are right now.
22: For sure.
0: But that's what the Steelers wanted. Right? They want to maintain this mystique of not having losing seasons and not going through rebuilds. Now, I get that could prevent you from moving your program forward. Sometimes you got to take a step back in order to take three forward. But I guess my whole point is, if the Pittsburgh Steelers ethos is to try to field the most competitive team that they possibly can, then they made the very best hire that possibly could.
22: You're right about that.
0: Mike McCarthy has a high floor as a head coach, and we've seen him do it with iconic franchises, the Packers, the Cowboys.
6: Right.
0: So going out and getting Mike McCarthy makes a lot of sense if they want to maintain, you know, I don't want to say winning, but if they want to maintain not losing.
22: Yeah.
0: And, oh, by the way, there's the added benefit of him having a pre-existing relationship with Aaron Rodgers.
6: I loved the hire at the time, not only because he's had success everywhere he's gone, especially with quarterbacks, which hopefully they're going to get their quarterback in the future, but he's from there. He understands the gravity of this franchise. I thought it was a great hire at the time. Perhaps, Evan, and it's always easy to play the results, you would have been more satisfied if they would have gone the route of like a Clint Kubiak, a guy who came from a stable organization in the Seahawks, offensive minded, younger, taking a shot on somebody like that rather than going with the tenured guy in Mike McCarthy, because they hired McCarthy before the Raiders hired Kubiak. So that was technically still on the board for them. And it's easy for us to say this now because of the way that the Raiders look. They're sitting there at 3-1. They could have beat the Chiefs. They played the Chiefs very tough. They had the ball in a position to have the outcome be differently. So, of course, we're looking at Clint Kubiak through a very specific lens.
22: Sure.
6: But I think perhaps having rolled the dice on somebody like that, maybe that's what you're getting at.
22: Well, if we're going to do the QB musical chair, I'm sorry, the coach musical chairs, like, I think McCarthy would have made a lot more sense in Tennessee than even, I mean, I'm sorry to Robert Saleh, who I do think is a great defensive coach, but, like, they needed a proven guy who's won there, right? When you're, like, if we use the Mike McCarthy line to apply it to other teams in the league, what teams need to clean their own house? I know this is foreign for you, CC. You have an entire team that comes in every week to do this. He ain't arguing it. Anyway, so what teams need to clean their own house? Is Tennessee one that needs to clean their own house? Or is there no, like,
6: They got a whole bunch of Mr. Cleaning.
0: What do you think he's saying? I don't think he's saying we got to scrap everything and get rid of everything.
6: No, I think he's saying we need to organize things. We need to dust. We need to vacuum. We need to do the dishes.
22: We need to not have that on camera times two with Watt and Rod.
6: Yeah.
22: Like, hey, you're our captain.
6: I don't think this is a redecorating.
0: Let's clean up our house team is the Philadelphia Eagles.
22: Oh, good one. Why?
0: What do you mean, why?
22: Well, I'm just asking you why so you can explain to the audience so we can take the soundbite and play it everywhere.
6: Yeah, we need to clip.
22: You want to know the answer?
0: You want me to get aggregated?
6: It's called aggregation.
22: Yes, I do, actually. Not out of context, but in context.
0: Oh, my gosh.
6: I was like, say it again. We can go viral.
22: Go ahead.
0: They have the second fewest first downs through the first four games of any team in the NFL. That is abysmal. For a quarterback that's been to multiple Super Bowls, won Super Bowl MVP, has a title, is always in the playoffs year over year. For them to be as bad as they are offensively, is an embarrassment. And then, oh, by the way, to add insult to injury, you might have the worst fourth quarter defense in the National Football League. By the numbers, when you look at EPA, it's the worst of any team in the entire league. They're far too talented to be underachieving to this level. The Philadelphia Eagles have the answers within the building. It's a matter of whether or not the head coach and Nick Sirianni can find them. So, yeah, they're the ultimate clean-up-your-house team, if you're asking me.
22: Small, you got one? Clean your own house?
6: Well, I would like the Green Bay Packers to bring in a maid service.
0: Yeah.
22: But that's outside in. That's interesting because, like, they went out and got the cleaning service because it's Lakin Tomlinson, it's Mekhi Becton, it's Kevin Zeidler, all these offensive linemen that weren't there. It's like, hey, we need the cleaning crew to come in here because we can't clean this up ourselves. Our vacuum's not working, our dustbuster's not working, we don't have a mop, and we don't have those wipes that you use. I'm glad you asked the follow up on what does cleaning your own house mean. Hiring a cleaning service and cleaning your own house are two different things. Like, I think Denver needs to clean their own house a little bit in figuring out who's doing what and why are they doing that. Yeah. I don't think you need to go out and get someone. Is Sean Payton just going to call the plays at some point? And if he is, speed up that process. And if he's not, give the big declarative statement of, I ain't calling the plays. Stop asking me about it.
6: Question for you. You know how sometimes when people are hoarders, things get so dilapidated inside the home, it's essentially a teardown, where you're like, we can't even move all this stuff out because of all the mold and the rot. We just got to knock it down. Do the Chargers need a cleaning service, or do they need to level the house? Because this is not good, and if you look at the schedule, I don't know when it's going to turn around.
22: We will answer that question, and we'll open it up to you guys as well. 888-SAY-ESPN, 888-729-3776. Mike McCarthy says the Steelers need to clean up their own house a bit. What other teams in the NFL need to do that? And there is a distinction, as we've pointed out. Hiring the cleaning service is outside in, right?
6: Yeah.
22: Lions. Oh, we got to go get somebody like Joey Porter Jr. went to the Cowboys. That's hiring the cleaning service. Who has it enough internally to say we can do this ourselves? 888-SAY-ESPN will answer Smalls' question as well. We're on Sportsmanlike, presented by Progressive Insurance.
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5: 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You definitely play better than your opponent. So that's really part of why we're going about tomorrow the way we're going about it, because we need to clean our own house. Our house is not clean right now. And I get it. It's week five. So you're hard-pressed to find a team or two that feels really good about where they are right now.
2: Mike McCarthy got to clean his own house, which I actually happen to enjoy doing. We're on Sportsmanlike. Well, not his house, my own house. Presented by, imagine Mike McCarthy.
0: What's
2: shows
0: your favorite
2: up.
0: Part of cleaning?
2: 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You have to answer this question. I'm going to answer with a question. Do you consider reorganization and organization cleaning?
6: Yeah.
2: Than that by far. I did it this morning at my desk upstairs. I'm not using part of your desk. No, the LCC, just ignore that.
0: Fine.
2: I love organizing and reorganizing. I'll pick a room like every weekend and just be like, all right, I got to reorganize this and then throw a couple of things out and consolidate.
6: I love to purge.
2: Oh, I love it.
6: I love to get rid of stuff.
2: Now, if we're going to be honest, I'm sure. Do you have a cleaning service? Yes, we all do, right?
0: I don't have a service, sir.
2: A person?
0: A person,
2: right.
0: That helps us stay
2: we
0: organized.
2: We have people, yes, that come in. Thank
26: you. You say we all do?
2: On this set.
6: I don't.
2: Well, okay, you will.
0: Well,
6: to pay someone to clean one singular room isn't really.
0: She eats, the family eats, man. Like, it's
26: she gives them $5.
0: Different, yeah.
2: Okay, so here's my question, the bougiest question of all time. Do you clean before the cleaners?
0: No,
2: you don't. Do you like leave?
0: I gotta.
2: It's very relatable for the masses right now.
0: Things that I don't want
2: out
0: bothered. I put up.
6: You're not messy.
0: No.
2: No.
6: Yeah.
2: No, no,
6: I don't imagine your clothes to be strewn about is what Evan is saying.
0: No.
6: I think, right? No. Like, he's not dusting before they arrive.
0: Now, here's the thing.
2: Give it a few years.
0: Here's the thing that I love to do.
2: Yeah.
0: Guilty pleasure. I love doing laundry. Love it.
6: Laundry or folding?
2: Folding?
0: Both.
2: Really?
0: Can't get enough of it.
6: Really?
0: Can't get enough of it.
6: I also like to fold.
0: Nothing makes me happier.
6: When it gets out of the dryer and it's warm.
0: Doing the laundry making sure that I get all of the sanitizers and stuff in the rinse cycle at the proper timing. And then making sure that I get the fabric softener.
6: Things
0: and
6: hang dry?
0: In the bounce sheets into the dryer.
6: Ooh, I love
0: make
6: the
0: sure
6: sheet.
0: It's right.
6: Yep.
0: And then I like to get them hot. Out of the dryer.
6: Love that.
0: Put them in a laundry basket, take them to the couch, have the game on, and I'm folding laundry.
2: What I did on Sunday.
0: I love it.
2: I literally did it.
0: That is, if you ask me my perfect day, my perfect evening.
6: Laundry's involved.
0: That is it.
6: Laundry's involved in the perfect day?
2: I did it for the 4 o'clock Eastern game on Sunday.
0: I will try to get ahead of the laundry before our cleaning person comes in and does her thing.
6: Well, as the only person on this set who actually cleans her own place.
2: That's not what we said. Wait a second. Don't accuse us of not cleaning our own house. We're not Mike McCarthy here in the Pittsburgh Steelers. We are. What I was asking is whether or not you do the pre-clean before the clean.
6: Well, as someone who doesn't have anyone to come in, I'm pre-cleaning, in-game cleaning, and post-game cleaning. Okay? I'm doing all of it. I love to vacuum.
2: Interesting.
6: Love to vacuum. Just, you know, when you look at your carpet and the lines are there, and then you're going over the lines to smooth it out? Love it.
0: See, I don't like carpet.
2: Oh, I love it.
6: Even on a hardwood floor, a Swiffer? I just love cleaning
0: the
6: floor.
0: The Swiffer? Okay.
6: Oh, my Nana used to live for a Swiffer.
0: So it's not just vacuuming, it's cleaning the floor.
6: Yeah, not Cinderella style when you're down there scrubbing.
0: No, like with the Swiffer.
6: I need a handle.
0: Yeah, I got you.
6: I need a Swiffer or a vacuum. We need to be standing up, but man, I love that. So good.
2: Mm.
0: So what I'm establishing is that we could have a cleaning service.
6: You know what? Actually, I'm glad because we just had this team meeting, like Mike McCarthy saying the Steelers are doing. We all identified our jobs, what we need to do in order to clean the house and be successful. Maybe that's what they need to do.
14: Well, to be clear, 2/3 of you said your cleaning service is having another person come in and clean for you. So I don't know if this is exactly a good service you're supplying.
2: That's not fair.
14: How is that not fair? You both said you clean before your cleaner.
2: Which means we clean.
16: Yeah, it's easy to clean before the cleaning.
2: No, what we're saying is if we were the Steelers, we'd get our own house cleaned up. So if we were going to make a trade, if we were going to go out there and sign someone, we'd be ready for that versus signing someone to come into the mess. That's the difference here. 888 say ESPN. The team that needs to clean their own house, per Mike McCarthy, Smalls asked the question, we're going to get to your calls in a second, about whether or not the Chargers need to clean their own house or demolish their own house. CC, your answer to that question.
0: Oh, the Chargers, they got to demolish it.
2: Demolish?
0: It's a tear down.
6: There's a lot of expensive furniture in that house.
0: It's a well, here's what I will say. You have the quarterback that everybody loves. He looks the part. So I feel like it's a teardown, but it's beachfront property.
6: Good bones?
0: But yeah. Well, I'm not going to say good bones. The redeeming quality is the actual lot that it's on.
6: Got it.
0: But there is nothing in the house that is worth salvaging.
2: I have no idea how they rebuild the house then. Because I don't know how they get, in theory, people better than Harbaugh and Herbert to run their – to build their house. In theory. In practice, it's been a disaster this year. Ricardo in Raleigh, North Carolina, listening on 99.9 The Fan. Ricardo, who needs to clean up their own house here, Ricardo?
17: Man, how y'all doing this morning, man? Shout out to all the truckers, man. Y'all be holding it down for us. I'm about to run up some feathers, man. Two teams, man. I agree with Smalls. I think the Chargers need to wipe that whole thing out and actually take a page out of Evan book and get rid of Herbert while you can get some picks for him. And the second team, man, Javonte, I know you're going to hate this, but I think Detroit, man, needs to get rid of Campbell, possibly replace him with Mike Tomlin. And I think that's the little Mark Jackson – Steve Kerr handover. I think he set the culture for Detroit, and I think Mike Tomlin can, like, walk him across the finish line.
2: Ricardo, I got to just tell you one thing in appreciation of you. First of all, you're awesome because you referenced Javonte's fandom, our TV producer, my obsession with trades, and CC getting bothered by Dan Campbell getting fired because that's his former teammate, and then make the Mark Jackson, Steve Kerr reference. That is an A-plus call. Well done, Ricardo. 99.9 The Fan. Brian Grubin, everybody there in Raleigh. Adam Gold, awesome, awesome station in Raleigh, North Carolina. Let's talk about the Lions, the clean their own house thing. Is it Campbell? Is it Calvin Shepard, the defensive coordinator? Is it bigger than that? What would the Lions do to clean their own house, guys?
0: Well, listen, you can be mad at the Detroit Lions and how bad they are defensively. They just don't have bodies, especially in the secondary. So I don't know who you bring in that helps them get that fixed. I mean, you could have Buddy Ryan. It's not going to look much better in the secondary.
2: Well, then they can't clean their own house. Because there's no way of cleaning up because there's no bodies there is what you're saying.
0: Yeah.
2: So they're just going to be a mess all year. Based on
0: that
2: logic.
0: They're going to have to win games 35-31 every single week until they get those safeties back. If they get those safeties back, because it seems like those guys are always hurt, until they find some more help on the defensive side of things. I don't know what they do, man. I don't. Now, are they a trade away? Sure. But like they're going to have to add to that group, whether it's getting guys back healthy or outsourcing it and finding somebody that's willing to do a deal before the deadline.
2: So that's hiring the cleaning service more than cleaning their own house in Detroit.
0: Yeah.
2: Coming up.
0: I mean, the offense for Detroit has been great.
2: But great. If they're letting up a gazillion points, who cares at that
0: exactly.
2: point?
0: Exactly.
2: Dan Graziano, ESPN NFL reporter, insider, analyst, host. He will join us next. We're on Sportsmanlike, presented by Progressive Insurance.
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32: 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Dan Graziano is here, ESPN NFL insider, reporter, analyst, host, and he was in Buffalo this weekend for the Patriots and the Bills game. The most memorable moments were what of an extremely memorable game for you?
0: Efton Chisholm one-handed catch is the answer. But for me, like, I had sideline for the radio broadcast, so I was standing about 5-10 feet away from Mike Vrabel when they threw the flag on him. It was quite a scene. He had been riding this guy, this down judge, for like the whole game, and the Bills were doing something on the extra point that the Patriots thought was illegal, and they just kept getting in the officials' faces after, why aren't you calling this? And then at one point, like, Vrabel's standing, the guy's got his foot on the line to mark the spot, and Vrabel's like comes over to him, and he's like 2 feet to his left, and he puts his foot down. Actually, this is where it's like just needling, and then they throw that flag and they're lining up for the next play, and you hear Vrabel say to this same guy, horrible effing call, and I just threw the flag. I was like, enough. Like, that's enough. Like, enough. You've been abusing me for the entire first half, and it has to stop. And so, that was interesting. The sideline is always an interesting perspective on those kinds of things. But, yeah, awesome game. Awesome.
2: Speaking of referee abuse, we saw the NFL come down with discipline toward the sideline judge, Jeff Seaman, over his comments toward Trey McBride in the Giants win over the Cardinals. Gross, can you give us a little more information, insight into why the league made this decision?
0: Well, it came out publicly, right? We saw what the guy said, and obviously, I think this is the kind of thing that probably happens. Maybe this went farther than usual, but the fact that it was caught on tape certainly didn't help his case. The officials and players and coaches, this has become kind of an adversarial relationship, and it's not good for anyone on either side. I think that's probably the contrast, right? Like, this down judge that's getting abused by Vrabel over and over, he throws a flag, and it's like, all right, that's it. You've gone too far. That's it. Let's stop. As opposed to what this guy did, which was unprofessional. Right? And disrespectful. Like, throwing the flag there is not, like, you're being disrespectful to me. This is my way of saying it's gone too far, and then it got better. So this is two guys that the league felt stepped outside of those lines to an extent that they felt like they had to punish him. It's surprising, because usually the league stands by its officials, and I can understand why, to preserve the integrity of the whole operation. But, you know, these are the kinds of actions that cut against that, and I know that the players and the union, everybody very excited to see that level of accountability was imposed here.
6: Graz, we saw Mike McCarthy, Steelers head coach, recently say that the Steelers need to, quote, clean their own house.
0: Yeah.
6: How do you interpret those comments?
0: So this is a big thing with McCarthy. It's like the operation has to be clean. Everything's like, if you're seeing mistakes, if you're seeing missed assignments, if you're seeing poor decisions, that all goes into that bucket for Mike McCarthy of like, we got to be cleaner overall. So what I'm hearing a coach say here is like, we've got a lot of stuff like that we need to work on and improve. I was at that game a couple weeks ago where they beat Cincinnati. I mean, that was an inspired game for them on both sides of the ball. But I was also there the week before in Foxborough when they looked horrendous. And I think overall, Mike McCarthy feels like this is not a team that's playing to the level that he needs it to play. So I think he's answering questions about, like, if he's being asked questions about specific areas of blame, then his answer is, well, we've just all got to be better. And I think that's the way he expresses it. But we're at this point in the season where, like, you know, you're starting to say, like, well, this is kind of who we are as a team. And if you don't like it, then you might be in a position like Mike McCarthy is right now, where he feels like, you know, he's got to send a message.
32: We're talking with Dan Graziano, ESPN NFL insider, reporter, host. You'll see him on Get Up at 8 a.m. Eastern here on Unsportsmanlike, presented by Progressive Insurance. Let's use that need to clean up their own house a bit.
0: Yeah.
32: Is there another team or teams that you would look at and say, you know, I think they need to clean up their own house, not look outside for help, but clean up their own house?
0: Sure. I mean, there's plenty of them. I don't know what's going on with the Chargers. The Buccaneers, hugely disappointing. You know, I think of the 0-4 teams, Houston probably has an argument to say they've probably played the best, but nothing to show for it. But yeah, I mean, Philadelphia, things are going poorly there, but I think that's a matter of the roster thinning out in a way that they didn't foresee. But yeah, the new coordinator there, and they're having some issues getting the offense together. But in the meantime, talking about the Eagles, in the meantime, the defense hasn't been living up to its own expectations for itself. So, that's probably a pretty good example of a place that needs to clean things up because, you know, there was reason to believe the offense would need time to put things together. But the thought was the defense would carry them, and they're just not – I know statistically they had a good game against Matthew Stafford and the Rams, but

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17: Ugh.
7: With Pat the producer.
17: I had to get my oil changed the other day. Every time I go, they're like, oh, your wiper blades are a little dull. You think you need some new wiper blades?
18: I'm
17: like, I would like to talk about Evan's tweets from last night. At my son's flag football game, my wife to me, quote, I could see you in your 80s being a flag football referee. I think you'd be a great 80-year-old referee. High socks, short shorts, gray hair. Well, probably black hair still running up and down the field.
19: I'm over it. I'm sick and tired and over it.
17: Get a life.
20: Yes, each and every day at this time, our producer, Pat Costello, gives us items in and around sports, entertainment, his life that he is over. Pat.
17: Real quick, Evan, would you get suspended as an 80-year-old referee?
20: What? I don't think I would say what that ref said to Trey McBride, but I think it's on the table that the level of intensity would cross.
21: Unless you were reffing one of your kids' games.
20: You're saying I'd curse them off?
21: They're more likely than another kid, right?
20: Well, yeah. I mean, I'm not going to curse off another kid.
21: Exactly.
17: Did you guys ever get coached by your parents?
20: Yeah, my dad threw me out of a game once.
17: Yeah, okay, so we've all had similar experiences.
22: Was probably trying to win.
20: That's
13: good
20: not
13: coaching move.
22: Yeah, exactly.
20: Third grade baseball, I made an error in the field. I think I thought I had pinstripes on or something. I made an error in the field. I came off the field. I threw my glove. He said, that's it. You're done for the game. There's no way you're going back again. You're not throwing your glove and playing on this team. He was right. I was wrong. You can't throw your glove. Make a better play. So, yeah.
17: Seems a little harsh.
20: I didn't throw my glove ever again.
17: Yeah, but you were mad at yourself, right?
21: Lesson learned.
20: You can't throw your glove. You can't just throw things.
17: Why not?
20: Because you're not supposed to throw. In third grade, I don't think you're supposed to throw things. Why is everybody looking at me? What did I do wrong?
0: Nothing.
21: You threw your glove.
0: I'd like to talk about a different coach, an NFL coach, Nick Sirianni. Have we learned nothing, Nick Sirianni? I'd like to read a tweet from Zach Berman from The Athletic, who covers the Eagles. He said the Eagles will leave for London on Friday. They're taking a full week practice in Philly. Nick Sirianni said the Eagles studied it, and then he chose for this for the team. Asked how the jet lag... Sorry, I lost my place. Oh, Nick Sirianni said he didn't want to get into specifics, but they felt like this is the best thing for our team, taking everything into account, jet lag included. Didn't we learn nothing from the Rams going to Australia and trying to deal with jet lag and thinking they were smarter than everyone and studying this? What are we doing?
18: Very different flight.
0: I don't care. I
18: mean, hopping over to Europe versus going all the way across the world to Australia, totally different.
22: I can get to London quicker from here than I can get to L.A.
18: Yes.
0: You guys trust Nick Sirianni and the Eagles right now?
22: No, that's a great point.
0: Okay.
22: Pat, if I brought up a point, your counter is better.
20: No. I'd like Pat to read that again. That went well. If I can do
0: Hey.
18: I don't know. This one doesn't strike me the same as it did when the Rams said that they were going days, like hours, essentially, before kickoff
22: Which
18: in Australia.
22: Was wild.
18: Yeah. All of us have lived on the East Coast, the three of us I can speak for, and have hopped across to Europe. It's not that bad of a turnaround.
20: I would think this is a little different, but because Nick Sirianni is in the crosshairs because of not going for the field goal this past week up 10 points, and then the week before, some people, me, not you guys, were critical of him in the way he handled the Andy Dalton, Jalen Hurts situation with the blue tent, etc. Everything he does is going to be magnified, including travel plans. Well, I disagree with Pat. I have to be fair and say if you're a Philadelphia sports fan like Pat is, diehard, you're going to examine every move this guy makes because of, like, literally – lack of productivity on third down is now going to be connected to their decision as to when to travel to London.
0: I also don't know who they're taking over to London.
21: They have zero players.
0: Here's who's hurt for the Eagles right now. Saquon Barkley, Tank Bigsby, Devontae Smith, Hollywood Brown, Dallas Goedert, Landon Dickerson, Jonathan Greenard, Zach Bond, Quinyon Mitchell, Jalen Carter is dealing with a wrist injury, and Lane Johnson has personal stuff going on, so he's not with the team.
21: And might retire.
0: Might retire.
20: Well, leave him to the side, because it sounds like that's real life stuff, not of his
21: health. Well, he's still not going to London.
20: Right, but the rest of them. Yeah, I mean, that's a disaster.
18: It's a long list.
0: That's a very long list. And we don't even have a substation.
20: They may build one just as an excuse. Next one.
0: Do you guys know that they sold bread in a can?
18: What?
0: Yeah.
18: What?
0: They have canned bread.
20: What does that mean?
18: What?
0: I don't know how much more clearly I can describe this. It's bread in a can. You can buy a loaf of bread that is in a can. I didn't know this existed. I saw this on YouTube yesterday. I think I'm going to have to do some investigating today to see if I can find bread in a can and see what it's like.
18: The consistency of it is very odd. It almost looks gelatinous.
0: It's like a tube of bread.
18: It comes out like the cranberry sauce.
20: Yeah.
22: But you know what, though? It's
18: canned cranberries.
22: But here's the thing, though. I forgot the name of the company that has this, but they have those biscuits in a can, and they're real flaky, too. You pop them out, put them in the oven.
18: Oh,
22: they are
18: I know the brand.
22: They are outstanding. So
18: you know.
22: Bread in a can seems ridiculous, but then I think back to those biscuits, and I'm like,
18: No, that's dough that you then cook.
0: Right.
18: This is actual
0: This is cooked,
18: cooked bread. In the
22: it's
18: can.
22: It's cooked?
18: Look, yeah, it's in the can.
20: It looks like it's a cranberry sauce you guys mentioned, or more for you and I, CC,
22: so
20: gefilte fish.
22: So they put it in the can to make sure that it's preserved? I'm just trying to figure out, like, what's the...
20: It's like a circular, weird...
18: Ooh,
22: no, I know, but the purpose of putting it in the can is to preserve it. I'm just curious
20: It
22: to
20: must
22: know.
20: Be, right?
18: It must be.
0: I'm guessing it lasts longer in the can.
22: Yeah, but...
0: I want to know who's buying bread. And if you buy bread in a can, tweet the show, because I need to know.
22: Listen,
0: I need answers.
22: You buying bread in a can if you won't have bread at all. Like, you know what I'm saying? Like, if you don't have access to fresh bread, you'll take bread in a can over no bread.
18: Okay. It says that this is rooted in early New England colonial history, where settlers steamed breads over open fires, and that this canning method originated from a lack of standard kitchen ovens.
20: So, your apartment, based on the way you make it out
22: today. Great point. Do you have canned bread?
18: Maybe I should get on it.
20: Based on how you
18: Maybe
20: make your apartment out to
18: bread.
20: Be, you're a canned bread candidate.
18: I am a candidate for canned bread. Maybe I should try.
0: I'm going to have to find
20: just take
0: it.
20: That statement. I am a candidate for canned bread.
0: I need to know.
22: Just to be clear, I tried the orange juice cake. It was good. I am not willing to try the canned bread. Don't at me.
0: I'll report right back.
18: Do you know what it's what it's typically paired with? It's traditionally served alongside a piping hot can of beans, baked beans to be specific, and sliced hot dogs.
20: Okay, next one.
22: So it sounds like it's a campfire dish.
0: Yeah,
18: it does sound like we're camping.
22: It sounds
18: here.
22: Like we're camping. Like you can, like if you're going camping, does it make more sense to take the canned bread than an actual loaf of bread?
18: Because it's more shelf stable.
22: Exactly. That's what it sounds like. What?
20: How long are you camping for that you couldn't just take a loaf of bread? I mean,
18: some people camp for a long time.
0: Yeah. Why are you so horrified by baked beans and hot dogs? That's like such a common pairing.
20: It doesn't sound like an appetizing trio, I gotta be honest.
0: Beanie weenies, man.
20: Canned bread, baked beans, and hot dogs?
22: You've never had baked beans with hot dogs?
20: I'm not a baked beans guy, no. I like hot dogs sometimes.
22: Oh, you're wildin'.
18: You like baked beans?
20: I'm not a baked bean guy.
22: Yeah, he's wildin'.
18: I love baked beans.
22: He's wildin'.
20: Really?
22: Baked beans with a dog?
18: Oh, please.
22: Oh, it's great.
20: All right, next one.
0: Real quick, do you also know that you can buy a full burger in a can?
18: Now, like that is a step you don't cross.
0: Bun and all. You boil it in the can.
20: Where are you finding this?
0: The internet, man. It's got everything.
20: But how does it come to your feet? Like, it just that's your algorithm and weird food?
0: Yeah, somebody was reviewing canned foods. You can buy a whole turkey dinner in a can. Like, a full turkey.
18: This is the grossest thing I've ever seen.
22: That's disgusting.
18: A burger in a can? I won't. No. You couldn't pay me to eat that. That is sick. Actually, probably could. I'd probably take the money.
0: You don't even like leftovers. You're not eating a canned burger.
18: Oh, how much are you talking? How much are you talking?
22: He said, I'll probably take it. I need the money.
20: Next one, Pat.
22: Oh, my God.
0: What is the age when you have to stop talking about your dream car? I was having this argument with a buddy of mine. I'm 31 years old. I think it's over.
20: What is your dream car, out of curiosity?
0: It's basically a car that looks like a Jaguar-y type.
22: Is it a Jaguar or no?
0: Kind of. It's like
22: What is it? What's the name of the car?
0: That's what it's called, an E-Type.
20: A what?
0: It's an E-Type.
22: An E-Type Jaguar?
0: Low-drag GT, yeah.
22: Okay.
18: What's your dream car?
0: It's like a $2 million car. I don't think I'm getting it.
22: My dream car?
20: $2 million car?
18: Yeah.
22: Miles, I don't have a dream car. I live in New York City.
18: But if you had one, well, you probably might have had it already, right?
22: Oh, but when I was a kid, and this is really dating myself, I loved the Lamborghini Diablo. Mm. Loved it. It was classic Lamborghini. It was awesome. But yeah, I'm 6'8".
18: Not really for you.
22: Yeah.
18: F, dream car?
20: The next one.
18: Okay, Brady.
20: No, I'm serious. I need a car. So the next one is the dream car. Maybe if you cut out the maid service,
0: you can get a car.
22: Can we collab and maybe do it?
20: To share a car?
22: No, I'm not saying share a car, but if we go to buy a car together, if we both get cars, can
20: get
22: we?
20: A deal.
22: That's my point.
1: You won't get a deal.
20: Nuno over there with his Ponzi schemes.
22: You're not getting a deal.
20: It has to be Mr. Negative. CC had a good angle.
22: Wow.
20: Terrible.
1: Blah, blah, blah, blah, blah.
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28: We'll see.
0: Can I say something controversial?
20: Sure.
0: I think it looks pretty good.
18: Bread in a can?
28: Are you going to try it, Pat?
0: I'm going to try it. 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I'll report back. 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
20: 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Before we get to football, I said per sources for a reason. Adam put it out there on Instagram yesterday. That is your fantasy basketball team name. That is the thing in life outside of his family that he is most passionate about, I would say.
18: Very successful.
20: How are we doing in your prep for your fantasy basketball league here, Adam?
29: Well, I saw that pass from Nikola Jokic the other night, holding the number one pick, and that was about all I needed to see to get ready for the draft, I think.
20: So he's number one, so he wouldn't have been number one if not for that pass?
29: Well, you know what? I honestly, I had this man crush on Wemby. Like, I want to get Wemby. And we did the lottery last Sunday. I got the number one overall pick. And I'm like, oh, my God, I got Wemby. I was so happy. And then I'm talking to a couple of people, and they're like, you're not taking Jokic? I'm like, I love Wemby. They're like, go take a look at Jokic's numbers. And I did. And I'm like, I didn't realize that in most areas, most categories, he's better than Wemby, you know, fantasy purposes. And I know he's 31. Wemby's, what, 22? 3 years old or whatever he is. I don't know. It's a very difficult decision, but I think I have to go Wendy. Jokic over Wendy, which I can't believe I'm going to do that.
18: That's tough.
20: One other follow up on this: is there a name of a player that you have your eye on that is a sleeper that you're like, I'm going to get this guy, Vontae Mack, no matter what in draft day? Is there a guy for you like that in your fantasy basketball league this year?
29: Not really. I mean, Wemby was that guy.
20: Well, I think Wemby everybody knows him.
29: Yeah, I know. I got the number one pick. Not really, because basketball, I've had my heart broken. I missed out on a guy I wanted, and then I drafted somebody else, and it works out how it works out. I'm not too concerned about that.
20: All right.
29: As snaking around, like, you line up a couple of guys before your pick, like, I pray this guy makes it, pray this guy. And then, boom, inevitably you get sniped 2-3 times during the draft, and that's very disappointing.
20: Adam, let's turn our attention to football. You put out there this week that you believe that there is a chance that Tyreek Hill, potentially future Hall of Fame-level wide receiver, could sign this week. Do you still believe that, and if so, where?
29: Well, that's what his agent believes, and I'm going to buy into what he's saying. And I think Kansas City has to be viewed as the favorite. Now, he says there are other teams interested, and I'm sure there are. But if you're Tyreek Hill, where else would you rather go than to what might just be right now the best team in the league, the place where you started your career, the place where there's a need, the place where you know the key pieces in place, from Andy Reid to Patrick Mahomes to Travis Kelce, the guys that would like you back. Like, it all fits. It all fits. So maybe there's another team out there that also is interested, that offers him more money and entices him with a better opportunity. But what situation could there be that would be better than the one in Kansas City?
7: I can't think of one, Shefty. I can't think of one.
29: Yeah, for him?
7: Yeah.
29: No. And that doesn't mean he couldn't wind up somewhere else. But the Chiefs have everything you would think that would make this marriage the most likely option that he has.
7: Shefty, it was an ugly loss for the Eagles on Sunday, blowing a double-digit lead at home to the Rams. It feels like we call Nick Sirianni's job security into question every single year. I don't want to frame it that way, but I do want to ask the question, how important are the results on the field to Nick Sirianni's job security this season?
29: Didn't he recently sign an extension? I think he did. So, you know, I don't view it as a Nick Sirianni issue so much as an issue for most every coach in the NFL. When you don't win, when you have significant losses where you blow a 10-point lead in the fourth quarter, if losses like that pile up, I think any coach is going to come under heat and scrutiny. So I get you're asking for Nick Sirianni, and I would just invert it and flip it around and apply it to just about any coach in the NFL, because that's the way the sport works. Whenever there's big losses, the pressure increases, and there's always these questions. So I understand what you're saying, but I think it's true for every coach in the league. He signed an extension in May of 25. So, I mean, that would seem a little quick to move on from him. But I also think in this day and age, and again, this applies to any coach, any owner can do anything he wants. Any owner can eat as much money as he wants. It's a write-off. The coach would probably get hired somewhere else in some capacity. So they would get some savings there. And they make so much money, these franchises, and the value of these franchises. Does it matter that you have to eat $30, $40, $50 million? Does it matter if you really want to make a change? You know, you want to sell hope to your fan base. And if that's the way to do it in a particular city, then you eat the money.
18: Adam, Lamar Jackson dealing with an ankle injury. What's the latest you can share with us about his availability for his team this week?
29: I would say it's very much in question. I think that's the safest way to say it right now, Michelle. And I would say it just because of this. He didn't finish the game. He left the stadium in a walking boot. He had an MRI on Monday. And if you parse the words that Jesse Minter, the head coach of the Ravens, said yesterday, reading between the lines, that would tell me he's in question because he said that they took the test and what was the exact word he like that well, I'll give you the exact phrase because I thought it was notable that he used those words. He said, I don't think it's going to be, quote unquote, crazy long term. Now, if somebody's saying, yeah, I get a number. I don't think it's crazy long term. That tells me that there's something there. Something. Not crazy long term, but it's something. Mm. And as long as there's something for a quarterback who runs around and makes things happen, I think it's fair to say that the status for the week is in question at best. And almost, I mean, just me reading between the lines, I'll be surprised if he plays this week.
20: Hmm. We're talking with Adam Schefter, ESPN Senior NFL Insider. Of course, Adam Schefter podcast is always brought to us by ZipRecruiter, ZipRecruiter.com/USL. Adam, a year ago, you said there would be the over-under would be around 15 trades between,
29: yeah.
20: I want to say mid-October in the trade deadline or maybe right now in the trade deadline. Can we revisit this? How many trades, what's the over-under for this year in terms of between now and the trade deadline?
29: Well, you know, our great researcher at Sunday Camp and Evan Kaplan, I think he was saying Jacob Nirav, they sent me a box after that on the number of trades at the trade deadline in like the last 5 years. And it's like a graph that just kind of shoots up. And you could just see that the number of trades each year increases. So I'd like to look at that. I don't have it in front of me. I don't have access to it. I just did a quick scan of my phone. But we've come in at like double-digit trades. So if we're going to include the two trades from last week and say that gets us to two, right, I would think that we'll get to 10 minimum. 10 minimum by the time the November 10th trade deadline rolls around. So that would be minimum 8 more. And by the way, I think that's a safe number just because without knowing any trades that are in place, I'll bet you that we get 8 in the last 2 weeks. Just guys. Now, you know, on Sunday Countdown, we put out 5 guys that I think would fit the profile of guys that you'd look for to be dealt at the trade deadline. I think our list was...
20: It was Marvin Harrison Jr., Jerry Judy, Khalil Mack, Josh Sweat, Tony Pollard.
29: Right. Now, Khalil Mack and Tony Pollard, we haven't heard those names. But they're both on teams that aren't winning. Both players in the last year of their contract. So those are the ones that just are logical. Like, at some point in the next month, the team may lose a running back. We need a running back. What should we do? Oh, let's go trade a 5 and a 6 and a C for Tony Pollard because his deal's up and they're going to lose him after the year anyway. So that would make sense. Assuming the Chargers don't turn around their season here, Khalil Mack, somebody needs pass rush. Somebody always needs pass rush. And there'll be a contender out there. Is it worth it to go give up a similar type package? But Khalil Mack, yes. Jerry Judy, they're loaded at wide receiver. Somebody may need a wide receiver. Somebody may be interested in Tyreek Hill, doesn't get him. Let's go trade a mid-round pick for Jerry Judy. Josh Sweat seemingly has been looking to get out of Arizona for a while. And the last, Marvin Harrison, same thing. think so, like there's five guys that just fit. That fit. That doesn't include the teams that are winning, that are always going to be looking to make a last-minute attempt to strengthen their roster. That doesn't include a team like the Miami Dolphins that hasn't won a game yet, that if there was somebody on their team that interested another team, okay, give us what you like. They would want as much draft capital as they can get. So you're looking for teams to basically trade off parts of their roster for added capital, and winners that are looking to bolster their rosters as they head into the stretch run. So, you know, I don't know how many that's going to be, but are we going to finish with 10, 12? I don't have a specific over-under. I'd like to see that chart. I'll report back to you next week when I can find that chart and get that together.
7: Looking forward to hearing that. Shefty, which AFC West team is closer to making a change when it comes to their offensive play call, the Chargers or the Broncos?
29: Amazing how much questions and heat and speculation there are in those two teams. And so, and they play this week. That's the interesting part. So there'll be pressure on both guys going into that. What do you think, Chris?
7: I think it's probably safer to say it's closer to being the Broncos, because it sounds like Sean is open to the idea of making a switch, whereas a few weeks ago, he was very dismissive of the notion of changing play callers. But that's just my reading of knowing Sean.
29: Here's what I would say to that. Denver has a play caller on staff who is one of the greatest play callers in NFL history. The Chargers, if you're going to move on from Mike McDaniel, which Jim Harbaugh said on Sunday he wasn't doing, given no indication of that right now, who on their staff is taking over? Adam Gase is their play, is their passing game coordinator, and making the play caller?
20: Well, wait a minute. He's had way more success than Mike McDaniel as a play caller.
7: Yeah,
20: as a non-head coach.
7: That offense in Denver, yeah.
20: Right?
29: Adam Gase is a play caller. Has done well. He has. But Sean Payton is one of the great play callers in NFL history.
7: No doubt.
29: Right?
7: Yep.
29: And he's just sitting there. So, in the building. So that, you know, at some point in time, we'll see if that happens.
18: Well, Adam, they have the Broncos, then they go to Kansas City, go to the Rams, the Texans, then they go to the Baltimore Ravens. I know you said for now, but is this something that you think people should be keeping an eye on based on the strength of schedule and the fact that the Chargers are winless and things could get worse?
29: Well, Michelle, we know how this league works. I say for now with everything in this league on teams that aren't winning. On teams that aren't winning, they can say whatever they want. Inevitably, change happens at some point in time.
18: Mm-hmm.
29: So that we know. So, yeah, we're always keeping an eye on teams that are winless. Winless teams are targets for activity. And when that activity happens, I don't know, but at some point it does. When there are no wins, activity follows at some point.
20: Shefty, one of those winless teams plays Thursday night, and with the way in which the Atlanta Falcons are playing right now, the Saints obviously losing last night to them, and the Carolina Panthers have had great quarterback play in Bryce Young. What happens if the Tampa Bay Bucs fall to 0-5 on Thursday night?
29: Well, first of all, I mean, I would think, you know, going to Dallas in a short week, that's a tough assignment right there. That is not an easy thing to do, so and Dallas is going to be favored to win. We'll see if they can get it done. Let's assume for a moment they do. Tampa falls to 0-5. I mean, I think they've been a very, very patient team. So I wouldn't necessarily be expecting anything. But as I also just said to Michelle, when teams don't win, activity follows at some point in time. So when is that activity coming? I would guess it's not Friday, but Thursday games, European trips, bye weeks. There are always little telltale signs that often lead to change. So if Tampa fell to 0-5, would all of us be watching? Absolutely. Is anything going to happen? I would guess not, but it's always possible.
20: Adam Schefter, senior NFL insider. Adam Schefter podcast, wherever podcasts are found, per sources, fantasy basketball team, excited for this week. And ZipRecruiter.com/USL is always bringing us Adam every week. Thank you, Adam. We appreciate it.
29: Thank you, everybody. Have a great week.
20: You too. There is a lot to digest there. There were a few things that I think, we got to circle that. We will come back to it. Schefter draft. The most interesting things that Adam said, we will discuss next. We're on Sportsmanlike, presented by Progressive Insurance.
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26: This is the Adam Schefter Reaction Draft.
20: If you miss any of our conversation with Adam Schefter, wow. There was a lot there.
26: On Unsportsmanlike.
20: All right, we do it each and every week. Post Schefty. Our reaction in our draft, the most interesting things, the information he gave us. Smalls goes first, CC goes second, me, Evan, I go third, Vegas East, our producers in Bristol go fourth. Smallsy, what do you have?
18: the first pick in the Adam Schefter topic draft, I select the fact that Adam said, quote, it's something when it comes to Lamar Jackson's status dealing with an ankle injury. He said his availability is in question. He would be surprised if Lamar plays this week at Atlanta.
20: Yeah, I think that was significant, especially if you're looking at it off of last night, as we've been discussing the Falcons' great win running all over the Saints. They win 45-24, but that was not that close, and they outgained the Saints on the ground 250-50, I think, or 205-50, excuse me. Mm-hmm. And then no Lamar? All of a sudden, you're going to look at the Falcons a little differently in the Harry Douglas v. Chris Canty Bowl on Sunday with the Falcons and the Ravens.
7: That's going to be an interesting game.
20: That's what I'm saying.
7: Very interesting game. Next. For my pick in the Adam Schefter draft, I am taking the Denver Broncos as the more likely of the two AFC West teams to change offensive play caller. Listen, Schefter clued us in a little bit. Sean Payton is one of the best play callers in NFL history, and he's on staff. He's the head coach of the Denver Broncos. He's delegated the responsibility of play calling to novice Davis Webb. It hasn't gone great through his first four games. This is a team that fancies itself as a championship contender, and yet the offense is the absolute worst when it comes to scoring in the first half of games. They only have one touchdown in the first half of games this season. They are dead last in first half scoring. 3.3 points per game in the first half. Something about that has to change. Sean has been more vocal about faster starts. If Davis Webb can't figure it out for the offense, then I could imagine Sean taking over in the not-so-distant future.
20: Next one. That was going to be mine also. I thought that was really, really interesting what Adam said about that. And now I'm expecting it to happen. He didn't say that at all, but I'm expecting it to happen. I'm going to go with the minimum of 10 trades, which is actually lower than years past. He's going to look up that chart, I think. He said, but the minimum of 10 trades. But he also said something specific about it wouldn't surprise me if there were like 8 in the last 8 days. So we're going to see that flurry again of trades. We've already seen one, obviously, with J.J. McCarthy. And he gave us the 5 names to potentially anticipate. Marvin Harrison Jr., Jerry Jeudy, amongst others there. Tony Pollard, Khalil Mack, obviously, would be a big one. Josh Sweat in Arizona. So all of the trades that are obviously en route, potentially, with the NFL, with a deadline in a few weeks here. Vegas East, your pick.
0: That it took a behind-the-back preseason pass for Adam Schefter to realize he wanted to draft Jokic.
20: That was an unbelievable pass. He had a behind-the-back on one end of the court.
7: Crazy.
20: Not end of the court. Behind one corner to the other corner that kind of went out of bounds and back inbounds was just ridiculous in Jokic. There's been some memorable moments in preseason basketball. John Collins choked out Dylan Brooks last night in preseason. Kind of like that if you're a Pistons fan. That's for sure. All right, so there you go. Schefty Draft coming up. Michelle's Untrustables. 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
13: That's right. Week 4 in the NFL has wrapped up, which means we do have a list of untrustables here on Unsportsmanlike. I am Michelle Smallman, alongside our Super Bowl champion Chris Canty and the NFL Evan Cohen. And we have people on this list that are in the NFL, and then we have an extra edition today of someone who is not. And I think it might get some people talking. So let's dive into the list. Number one on Michelle's list of untrustables, which are people and figures and teams and sports that you just can't put your faith in right now, it's the Green Bay Packers, number one. My Green Bay Packers, number one. They have been steady on this list through 4 weeks in the NFL season. Yes, they just beat the Tampa Bay Buccaneers with the backup, but it was close. They only won by 3 points. Yes, they beat the Jets. It was close. They won by 3 points. Both games, you could have argued that the Packers escaped with victories. This might be the ugliest 2-2 record I have ever seen. Now, Dan Graziano, our ESPN NFL insider, came in this morning and spun a pretty positive spin on the Packers. Like, things have hit rock bottom. It can't get much worse from here, and they're still sitting there at 2-2. Micah Parsons returning in a couple weeks. Maybe things turn around from them. I appreciate his glass-half-full approach. I still think the Green Bay Packers should not be trusted.
8: Well, I had not thought about the glass-half-full approach for the Packers until Graz came in, 7:30 a.m. Eastern. You can go back on the podcast and listen. And he made me think a little differently. Because if your squad beats the Bears minus Caleb Williams this weekend, you are 3-2. You've kind of, dare I say, withstood the horrors of the first part of the season.
1: Mm-hmm.
8: I'm not saying you'd have them on the trustable list, but they'd have to be whatever you deem to be in between untrustable and trustable where they are, because they're right back in the mix, which is weird considering their low points have been so low this
13: season.
8: Super
13: low. Anything else, Dan?
14: No. I think they're a little bit high considering some of the other things we're seeing around the league, but I want to see the rest of the list.
8: Is it rankings or?
13: It's just a general grouping. They are okay. Number one as far as our discussion is concerned.
8: Okay. So it's not ranked.
14: Oh, it's not ranked.
13: No, but they are first because they've been a consistent presence on this list.
8: Got it.
14: Gotcha.
13: Next, another duo that has been consistently featured in our Untrustables list, Mike McDaniel and Justin Herbert. The Chargers are an absolute disaster. They're 0-4. Then this is their schedule coming up. They have to face the Denver Broncos. They go to Arrowhead to face the Kansas City Chiefs, the unbeaten Kansas City Chiefs. Then they go to L.A. Well, not really. It's in the same town, in the same building, versus the Rams. Then they have the Texans at Baltimore. This could get worse. I don't see light at the end of the tunnel for Mike McDaniel and Justin Herbert. And I'm not trusting that things are going to turn around.
14: Let me ask you a question. If they have a winning record through the next four games, does that change how we feel about this team's trajectory this season?
8: The Chargers, you're saying?
14: Oh, yeah.
13: So what, they would win the next four games?
14: No, I'm saying if they have a winning record.
13: Oh, they go like 3-1?
14: Yeah.
13: With that group of teams, probably.
8: Okay,
13: we can justify
8: it. I see what you're doing here. It's a smart move by you. Good play. Very good play. I'm going to tell you why. In theory, a 3-1 record would include wins potentially against a banged-up Broncos team or maybe the Rams on the road or maybe the Texans at home. If you do a 3-1 record in those four games before the season, you're like, holy crap, they're Super Bowl contenders. Now that the season exists and we're a quarter of the way, in essence, in, those wins aren't as impressive. So what he's asking, very good. Very good job by you, if I may say so. What he's saying is, are we sure that even a winning record in the next four would give us hope for this squad? Because it may look better than it actually is in name, but in games, these teams aren't that good in comparison to what you thought they'd be.
14: Or they're dealing with significant injuries.
8: So really, it's not even about 3-1. It's about can they win on the road to Kansas City is really what it comes down to in 2 weeks. I got you there.
14: Okay.
8: I've worked with you too long now. Now it's like I'm seeing your tricks. It's not good for you. I just outed you. Anyway, go ahead, Smalls.
14: Just don't say I look like Fabulous.
8: Oh, boy. Here we go.
14: Next.
13: I hate to do this. I hate to.
14: Oh, boy.
13: The New York Jets. We can't trust them.
14: Yeah.
13: Historically, they are to not be trusted. However,
14: that's true.
13: However, we had a glimmer of hope that we could trust them this year. They opened the season with a victory over the Tennessee Titans. Yes, the Titans, but still, it was the Jets. It's a good way to start the season, a good tone to set. Then they barely lose to the Packers barely win that game, but we're like, oh, you know, they're playing tough. The Jets are going to be a tough out. They've lost three games in a row. They're sitting there at 1-3. I don't want to say the same old Jets, but we can't say, oh, things are looking better. This is going to be a much improved team. They're playing tougher, and they're still losing games consistently. I'm not going to fall for it, Aaron Glenn. I'm not going to fall for it, Jets. You're still the Jets.
14: I don't care that you're playing against a division winner in week five. It's at home against the Cleveland Browns. You better win that game, period. Full stop. I was surprised that Dan Graziano didn't want to go to the place of putting Aaron Glenn on the hot seat because he felt like the Jets have turned the corner. When you look at him, the eye test, the record is what the record is. And he's going to have more than moral victories this season in order to justify keeping the job going into 2027. if they're going to get their season around, if it's going to be representative of a team that is headed in the

0: time linebacker in the NFL, says on Sunday after the Bears win, "It was one of the easiest games I've ever played, and I'm not even sore." And then Aaron Glenn's,
1: I was bored.
0: And Aaron Glenn's coaching decisions relative to clock management strategy has been spotty, and you never would have expected that because the guy played forever in the league and obviously coached forever in the league. There are things that you just would have assumed. See, I don't think you would have ever assumed winning. What you would assume would be smarts and bruising. The other team would be bruised leaving the game, and the coaching staff would be really smart. And maybe they are, but they haven't shown it yet.
2: Well, let me say this. I understand where Devin Bush is coming from in terms of it being an easy game for him. The Chicago Bears ran 89 plays on offense and had 23 points to show for it. Usually, your point total should be about half of the amount of plays that you run, or thereabouts.
0: So that would have been 45 points in essence.
2: Exactly. So, like, if you run 90 plays in a game and you only got 23 points to show for it, it wasn't an easy day for that Chicago Bears offense. It just wasn't.
0: Writing down some of this football math. Points, half the plays, run plus pass attempts.
2: Listen, if you score,
0: yeah.
2: If your point total is half the amount of plays that you run, that is exceptional offense.
0: Got it.
2: That is outstanding offense.
0: Smalzy.
1: These last two are a bit controversial because these are two people that historically would never even get close to the untrustables list. But this first one, something is just not sitting right with me when it comes to LeBron James and the Sixers. Something feels a bit off. What have we learned about LeBron James and his Philly tenure thus far? I've heard about his huge Polymarket deal, cashing in there. I've learned a lot about his Fanatics deal, cashing in there, using the chopper. I also learned this from LeBron himself about where he wanted to play this season. LeBron?
3: You know, I had visions of definitely, you know, playing in the Garden, finishing my career in the Garden, one of the best places I've ever played. I think it's the number one arena in the world as far as a basketball player. But after they beat San Antonio, I was like, I couldn't do it.
4: Wouldn't feel right.
3: Y'all wouldn't let me lay that down at all, you know. But but much respect to the Knicks, obviously. Unbelievable team, unbelievable players. Shout out Jalen Brunson. I love that guy. He's unbelievable. But yeah, I'm happy where I'm at and I'm looking forward to it.
1: You're happy where you're at because you had to settle there because you thought the optics of you joining a championship team would be too bad. Also, you're not living in Philly full time. You're taking the aforementioned Fanatics shopper to and from New York City. And also, you're dealing with injuries, chronic arthritis in the foot, dealing with sciatica again in his back. I don't know. Historically, we trust LeBron James. Everywhere he goes, he wins, and he has success. And I know he's leaned into things in Philly. He's on the group chat. He's hanging out with the guys. But there's just a different energy around him being there than it's been in his other stops. I don't know if I can trust it.
0: Well, I said it at the time, and I still feel really good about it. If you look at some of the options that he had or that he was considering, Miami, first of all, there's a lot of noise. Wendy brought it up on the Hoop Collective that he was going to Miami and something happened. And nobody knows what happened. And my guess is money is what happened. And you're saying, money? What are you talking about? The money's going to be equal everywhere you go. Not really. What did I say at the time? And CeCe and I talked about this. Josh Harris owns the Sixers. But he owns the Commanders. He owns soccer teams.
2: Guardians, yeah, right?
0: In the mix for the Guardians.
2: Yeah.
0: This is a, believe it or not, him taking less money is a massive money play. I'm going to explain why. Think about the Lakers. They sold since he left. Like, maybe he knew something we didn't. The Cavaliers. Dan Gilbert, it owns the insurance company and then this, but nothing else in terms of the sports financial world. The Arisons in Miami only own the Heat. There's other stuff at play here.
2: There's a lot of other stuff going
1: on
2: here. More
1: than basketball.
0: Yeah, and I'm not blaming him. I'm saying he's a brilliant businessman.
1: Yes, of course.
0: He looked at the roster, said, I can win with them. And he looked at those that he's going to be around and said, I can win with them too.
2: Listen, I know that Michael Rubin sold off his stake in the Harris Blitzer Sports Group a couple of years ago, but it feels like a salary cap circumvention for LeBron to be able to use the Fanatics chopper to go from Philly.
0: No, that's allowed. They told you pay $700,000. That's allowed.
2: That's what the league
0: said. That's not on the player. That's on those that are doing it.

0: LeBron, here, take the $700,000. I don't care.
1: I mean, Ruben's no longer a part of the Sixers, so I get that, but still.
0: Just saying.
1: Just the relationships. I don't know.
2: Yeah. I don't like what we're doing here.
3: Something suspect about it. I don't know.
1: It's very sus.
2: I don't like. Let us have something, man. The Phillies lost. The Eagles stink. Let us have something.
3: I'm going to hate my last untrustable, and Evan will probably hate it, too, because this is his guy. I don't know if we can trust Jalen Hurts and the Eagles' offense in the second half.
1: Mm.
3: The Eagles have been outscored 31-0 in the second half of their last two games, both losses, only 68 net yards passing, only 172 yards of total offense. Oh. They finished 0-for-12 on third down opportunities.
1: Yeah.
3: Historically, Jalen Hurts, a guy you want to put your stock in. There's something about the way they've been showing up in the second half these past two games. It's a bad trend. I don't know if I can trust it.
1: Yeah, so the Philadelphia Eagles last two games in the second half, 0 fourth down conversions, 0 for 5, 0 third down conversions, 0 for 12, 0 for in the red zone, 6 three and outs, 4 turnovers on downs, and 1 turnover, 1 giveaway. That's awful. That's awful. I mean, but if we're keeping it a buck, the last three offensive coordinator hires for Nick Sirianni, the ones that he actually made, haven't been great.
4: If we're keeping a buck right now, we ask.
1: And if you follow, the pattern that we've seen with the first two hires at offensive coordinator after Shane Steichen, it's going to get worse, not better.
0: I have no arguments. I can't argue anything you're saying. They deserve to be on the, or he deserves to be in the untrustable with that offense of the last couple of weeks. I can't argue that. I do think when it's all said and done, he'll have what to say about that. I just want to make sure I clarify one thing on the LeBron thing. When I say, oh, they don't care about salary cap circumvention, that's not what I mean by that, and I love the NBA, is Adam Silver in the NBA, because of the circumstances with the Clippers, cared more about the person or people that gave the money, not those that received the money. Right, with the Clippers, right? In order to get the people that gave the money, they needed the help of that those that received the money, which in this case is Kawhi. I'm not going to blame LeBron James if he goes to Philadelphia to get into business with those around the Philadelphia community. He's doing nothing wrong, to my knowledge, and I don't think the Sixers are either. But if we think he's just going for basketball, he's always been one step ahead in his overall business smarts, so all of this stuff will ultimately be positive for him.
1: Also, I don't know how much I believe that LeBron James wanted to be a New York Knicks. There are so many opportunities that he had during the course of his career to join the Knicks, and he chose not to. So, there's that.
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0: 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Wait, everybody got worked up about the LeBron Philly stuff just now.
3: Interesting. I don't know.
2: You gotta trust the Bronzes, man.
0: Trust the what?
2: The Bronzes.
3: The Bronzes.
0: Is that a thing? Is that what they're saying?
2: No, I just invented it.
1: It's not a thing.
3: The Bronzes?
1: It's not a thing.
2: It's pretty good, though.
1: No, it's not.
3: It doesn't really roll off the tongue.
2: I'm gonna get a trademark.
1: The Bronzes? No.
2: Trust it.
1: No. Sounds like you're trying too hard. Just like Evan was trying too hard to say Michael Penix looks like Fabulous the Rapper.
0: He does.
1: He doesn't.
3: I don't see it.
1: No, you're wrong. And it's okay.
0: I have another try hard. I think the Brewers should create a promotion around The Wire. That's not, I mean, I never saw a show. But anyway, the point is, the Wire was such an important part of game one of that series that the ball goes off of the wire. They should lean into the wire.
2: How would they accomplish this?
0: I don't know. I'm just saying smart people could figure it out, and I wouldn't be one of those.
1: I want you to put the word out.
0: Yeah, the wire.
1: We back up.
0: They have the.
3: If you come at the king, you best not miss.
0: Wait, so if we're gonna do this very quickly with the baseball playoffs so far, the themes that could be the wire with the Brewers, the walk off with the Brewers, the errors with the Yankees,
3: something with the Pope and the White Sox,
0: the Pope with the chosen ones. The pen?
3: Less than highly favored?
1: Yes.
0: Is there something with the Pope and like a bullpen? Because they're both or the rookies?
3: Well, you know the bullpen cart? They have the Pope Mobile. Maybe somehow
1: that
3: you
1: would
3: combine
1: be cool,
3: the two.
1: A Pope Mobile bullpen cart. Oh, my
3: Trademark
1: God.
3: Us. That is a sick idea.
0: Braves Dodgers to be determined, right? Because it's 1-1 in that series. But Brewers up 2-0, and Dodgers and Braves one apiece. All the games, of course, here today on ESPN Radio, brought to us by Gusto. But I think there's.
1: I mean,
0: some
1: is Braves Dodgers the real NLCS?
0: You're gonna write off the Brewers?
1: Isn't that
0: they
1: fair?
0: Won 103 games?
1: They always win 100 games, and it's easy to write them off. Like the Brewers never accomplish anything worth note once we get to the championship.
0: Yeah, but they got the wire now.
1: Congratulations to them.
0: All right, let's make fun of Nuno. I mean, let's talk about something that's going on right now in the NBA because the season's about to start here in a couple weeks, and Karl Anthony Towns, Knicks, some problems here. That reporting over the weekend and now yesterday as well, Shams Charania said that the Knicks' latest offer to Karl Anthony Towns contract extension, 4 years, worth $200 million. Sounds like a whole heck of a lot, obviously. Well, he's eligible for a 4-year deal worth over $276 million. Mm. So they are, in essence, probably $76 million apart. maybe less, because I think Cat will take less money to play for the Knicks for long term.
1: That's a lot of money, dog. That's a lot of money to be a part on a deal.
0: And Josh Hart is now up for a contract extension as well that he is not getting. Knicks are taking an interesting approach to this. They seem to be, and they're, listen, best team, won a championship, no apologies necessary. They're amazing. Everyone here in the Northeast seems to love what they're doing, and they're the model franchise right now, I think, in the NBA. And the only reason I add the I think is because this is not figured out, and this will now linger. And if it continues to linger, they will have hard decisions to make, because unlike other sports, when a guy just walks, you may get salary cap relief. In the NBA, that doesn't always happen that way. You can't replace a guy with another guy making the same salary unless it's by way of trade. So what happens here? Do they have a problem here in New York?
1: Well, I mean, the problem is that you're going to have a massive Jalen Brunson extension that you're going to have to contend with, and the guy already took a pay cut before, right? But now you're talking about him potentially being eligible for a four-year, $290 million extension? I mean, what are you going to do with that? You can't tell Jalen Brunson no if he wants to take all the money this time.
3: Definitely can't.
1: You can't begrudge him, and no. This guy has been the biggest catalyst toward getting your organization, getting your franchise turned around and delivering the first championship in over half a century.
3: You sacrificed before and you earn it with a championship now.
1: I can appreciate where Carl Towns is at with it, and I know that he was once upon a time the number one overall pick in the draft, but he is not the most important player in the New York Knicks uniform. That would be Jalen Brunson. He is not the culture setter in any way, shape, or form. That would be Jalen Brunson. The Knicks are in a difficult position if they're trying to stay below the second apron, getting these extensions hammered out. And I don't know if you have room for both of those guys if they choose to max out. So I don't know what level Jalen Brunson is comfortable with in terms of taking a hometown discount. But to me, even though Towns needs to get done first, the priority has to be Jalen Brunson while you're negotiating the Towns contract.
0: Yeah, they have one replaceable player amongst their main starting five core, and that is Mikal Bridges. He's the replaceable one.
1: Nobody wants to deal.
0: Well, I am so blown away impressed by Kat and what he did last year. Josh Hart is the heart, I guess pun intended, the heart and soul of the team.
1: Yeah.
0: But I just want to shout out Kat on one thing. Ariel Hakpoti, who was on the Knicks last year, got hurt last night in a non-contact injury with the Philadelphia 76ers, their opponent in a preseason game. He ran out there to physically hold him up and help him walk off the court. Mm. I thought that was just an awesome moment by a great guy in Karl Anthony Towns.
3: There's nothing worse than waking up sick.
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3: 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Urgent care? 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
0: 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This is a very interesting situation going on right now.
1: Oh, I can't wait.
0: Well,
1: I can't wait.
0: Okay.
1: This is a role reversal.
0: So we are scheduled right now in this moment to have two-time Super Bowl winner, head coach, New York Giants, Jacksonville Jaguars previously, was CC's head coach, Tom Coughlin. He's scheduled to be with us. He's not here yet. So what is Tom Coughlin, amongst many other things, known for? His charitable work, the J Fund, is amazing. His Super Bowl wins, remarkable. But Coughlin time. Mm-hmm. I just got a text message from Killer Mike, who runs all of the operations here. I'm in the lobby waiting for him. Not here yet, but will be shortly. I will respond. Coughlin time? Question mark. This is very interesting. What are you going to do?
1: Very interesting.
0: Are you going to try to find him?
3: Yeah, are you going to find your coach?
1: I would love to be able to, right? I mean,
0: is he going to donate to his own charity?
1: Well, exactly.
3: Yeah.
1: I mean, listen, he made me do push-ups all of last week.
3: That's
1: with
3: true.
1: Renan and Schefter and Mike Garofolo and Dan Graziano. We all did push-ups for the TCJ Fund Gala, which is happening tomorrow night at Chelsea Piers. So I feel like him being late, it's $500 per minute that he's late, and that would go a long ways to helping the J Fund reach their goal for fundraising tomorrow night.
0: Yes.
26: Well, hold on real quick. Okay. How many push-ups did you actually do, Canty?
1: A couple hundred push-ups. Like, I have it logged in our group text message, our group chat.
3: Did you have to film yourself every time?
1: No, we didn't film ourselves doing the push-ups. It's the honor system.
3: I like that.
1: Yeah, it's the honor system.
26: Were you the professional athlete of the group, were you last in the, of your group?
1: I can neither confirm nor deny.
3: Mm. Oh, no.
1: Who have you been talking to, Nuno?
26: I've not been talking to anyone, but I just know you, so I'm asking these questions.
1: Well, see, here's the problem, though. They said I couldn't count, like, lifting my son up and putting him down and playing with him and all that stuff.
0: Of course you couldn't. That's a push-up.
1: But it's not?
0: not as heavy, by letter
1: as,
0: of
1: heavy
0: law.
1: As heavy as my son is,
0: but not by letter of the
1: as
0: law.
1: Heavy as heavy as he is, that saying. Should count for something, sir.
0: I'm not saying it's not my rules.
3: That's more like lifting weights, though, yeah, not doing push-ups.
1: Yeah, well, I mean, it's inspired by the lift-a-thon, the push-up-a-thon, right?
3: Yeah,
2: it's so not the pick canty sun-up-a-thon.
26: You weren't doing bicep curls, like you were saying, how many bicep curls like you do throughout the week?
1: I did a couple of hundred push-ups. What do you guys want from me? Okay,
0: but I like this as a concept. I like the idea of Shefty, Renan, Garofalo, all coming to your house.
1: Yeah.
0: And Graziano, just all coming to your house to lift your son. It's like, hey, we got a charitable thing. And they all, your wife answers the door like, hi, what are you here for? To lift your son 100 times.
1: Yeah.
0: Let that, you know what? Pawn it off on them. Not a bad idea.
1: Yeah, it's not a bad
0: Built-in
1: idea.
0: Built-in babysitter.
1: And my son would love it. He'd love it. He loves being lifted up in the air, being thrown in the air. He loves it. Can't get enough of it.
0: So now, the fines that Coughlin would give you guys for being late.
1: $500 per minute if you were late. After 5 minutes, it counts as a missed meeting, which is conduct detrimental to the team. And you're talking about, you know, 10, 15 grand at that point.
3: Oof.
0: So Coughlin was supposed to be here at 9. It is 9:03.
1: Yeah.
3: Are you closing allowed? In on 9:04.
1: Well, I mean, Coach Coughlin would always say this. He says, I don't want your money. I don't want to take your money, but I will.
0: Mm. So
3: are you going to say that back to your coach? When he comes in here?
1: I kind of have to, don't I?
3: The standard is the standard. Coughlin, no one.
1: Coughlin time is 5 minutes early.
0: So then he's already
1: he's almost 10 minutes late.
3: Yeah. Have you ever been in this situation where your coach has been late before?
1: No. Never been in that
3: situation. Must be extenuating circumstances.
0: Are you allowed to, in that spot, when you're playing for him, are you allowed to, like, call and say, hey, like, something happened, I'm going to be late?
1: Oh, you can call and say you're going to be late. Matter. You're still going to get fined.
0: Okay.
1: Unless it's an extenuating circumstance, that's the only difference.
0: Uh-oh, I
1: see. Oh, yeah.
0: Oh, okay. Well, he's going to be here in a minute or two.
1: Okay.
0: This is going to be very interesting, what happens here. Oh, I just saw him. He's going to walk by. So why don't we do this?
1: What's up?
0: Well, how can we – you know, I'm going to have to do this on the air.
1: We're going
0: to
1: keep going.
0: I know, but we're not going to have enough time.
26: So you're going to ask, like, can we go to break?
0: Yeah.
26: And then come back?
0: Yeah, because he's not going to have enough time, and I want CeCe to be here for the whole interview because you got first take.
1: It's okay, guys. It's all
0: right. It's a tricky spot. I would break if it were up to me, but what's going on here? Let's go.
26: We'll break in 15 seconds. We'll break and come back.
0: Okay.
3: Very good.
0: I think it's the right move. You don't like the move. I like the move.
1: I don't like the move.
0: I like the move. I think it's a good move. I think it's a very good move. Because we're going to have – it puts a lot of pressure on you to see if you're going to fine Tom Coughlin. Will CeCe fine Coughlin? We'll find out after he tells us about the wellness company right now.
1: Oh, there's nothing worse than waking up sick in this time of year with the kiddos back in school surrounded by hundreds of others. 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
28: Blitz. Ready to take the snap. Back to pass. Steps up. Heaves one deep down the left sideline again in coverage, and it's knocked away by Jabril Wilson. Incomplete. And that is it. The New York Giants have knocked off the New England Patriots 17-14 as Tom Coughlin gets a Gatorade bath. They get a final stand on the great Tom Brady, and the Giants, with the most improbable win in recent memory, have won Super Bowl 42.
0: We are on Sportsmanlike here on ESPN Radio, ESPNU. 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You hear Boys of Fall, Kenny Chesney. You heard the highlight from the Super Bowl, Giants Radio Network, Bob Papa on the call. You've got the two-time Super Bowl champion and the head honcho of the J Fund, most importantly, Tom Coughlin here. He covers the Giants also over there, Jordan Renan, ESPN. Very short chair, by the way. Coach Coughlin's already laughing. All right, so we have a few things.
1: Hold on, before we even get to anything, we got to talk about this, Coach, because you were a little late getting in here. We had you slated for the 9 o'clock segment.
0: Yep.
1: Now, Coughlin time is 5 minutes early.
26: I should have left at 6 o'clock.
1: Yeah.
26: I left at 7 o'clock and pulled in here at 1:09.
1: I'm just saying.
26: Nice ride. Nice
1: Coach,
26: ride.
1: Fancy watch on your wrist. It's $500 per minute.
26: Why didn't you send a helicopter for me?
1: I'm not the LeBron. Exactly.
0: Wait a second. Are you going to pay a fine?
26: I think he's over. I'll pay the fine. How's that?
29: What did you think when your players had the excuse of the traffic was just unbearable?
3: Yeah, what did you say, Coach?
0: He's covering his ears.
1: Exactly.
0: So, all right, seriously, not necessarily for you to pay it, but feel free to the J Fund. If a player was 10 minutes late, what would happen to the player?
26: They'd be fined.
0: How much?
26: Whatever the going rate by the union, whatever that was set at, that's what they got fined.
1: Okay.
26: All right. But I always said one thing. Hey, I don't fine you.
4: I really don't.
1: You find yourself. That's it. That's it. You find yourself.
4: Know what the rules are.
3: Follow up real quick, Coach. Was there ever a player that you were really mad at that he was late, or one that tried to fight you about paying the fine?
4: Yeah, Michael Strahan. Michael would always find a way to, you know, 2 minutes early but 3 minutes late and that whole deal. And he's, why don't you just set the clocks? No, that defeats the purpose, you know. So round and round we would go, yeah.
0: Coach, we played the music coming back, Kenny Chesney, Boys of Fall.
4: I love that.
0: CC talks about it all the time. We have Kenny Chesney on all the time. Every single time CC talks about it, he gets emotional. And every time Chesney hears about it, he gets emotional. Walk everybody through why. What did you decide to do with that song?
4: Well, that whole idea, the Boys of the Fall. I mean, you know, you're pushing buttons all the time, mm-hmm. and this was an emotional one for us, and it really does the trick. You know,
1: Before the Super Bowl 46, we're in the hotel in Indianapolis, and he has this reel of all of our pictures of when we were children, and a lot of them when we were first in a football uniform as little boys. And we leaned all the way into that. And he talked about how much he loved us and what it meant for that team to be in that position to win a championship for. The most important, the most special franchise in the National Football League, which is the New York Giants.
0: How did you know it would work, though? I'm sure there are some teams that you've had this wouldn't work.
4: You get a feel for your players and for the emotion and where we are in time, which was really critical. And how we had won the games leading up to it, and what, you know, it's funny because you bring that up, the time thing. Mm-hmm. So the players, some of the players, let's say that we were on the line at, you know, 11 o'clock, okay? There'd be some guys that had come out there about 10:59:49, yeah. You know, just to bust my chops and just to get there. We get in the run to the playoffs. The guys are out there 10 minutes early. Let's go, Coach. What are we doing? Let's get started. We're all out here. Let's go. But that was the difference. And you say, how do you know it would work? Under those circumstances, the feelings, the emotion that went along with all of those things, I knew it would work. Because all you got to do is, just like Chris said, as a young kid playing football, and you hear that Kenny Chesney song, I mean, you are roaring because it struck to everything that you believe in and everything you did as a kid, the passion just playing the game. You got to love the game. That's the basis. But when you hear that song and you had the feeling of where these guys came from and how they came together, all right, and the things they accomplished in such a short amount of time, It was very emotional, very moving.
1: Coach, I want to get to some of the goings-on in the National Football League right now through week four. You're talking about things that work. One of the things that's been a struggle is the Denver Broncos and the handoff between Sean Payton and Davis Webb as the offensive play caller. Now, Davis Webb and Sean, you're familiar with both of them. I'm curious to know, when you have such an accomplished play caller as the head coach, how difficult is it to delegate that responsibility to a subordinate in terms of calling the plays, knowing how important it is? And when or do you ever get to the point where you have to take back that play calling responsibility?
4: Well, there's a lot of things that run with that type of thing. Sean has called plays forever. Now, he has always surrounded himself with very good people that, you know, built the game plan along with him. But he was the play caller, and it started a long time ago under Parcells in Dallas. But what happens in that situation, many times to get a guy to come with you, you know, a very good football coach who you as a head coach would like to have with you, you have to make a promise that if they come, they're coming as a coordinator. Mm. If they come as a coordinator, they're the play caller. Mm-hmm. You know, you may not want to do that, but sometimes in order to hang on to a guy and to keep him from moving on, you have to make those kind of concessions. Now, early on watching Sean, he wasn't real comfortable with it, and you could tell. And he wasn't beyond speaking about it at halftime. Somebody would stick a mic in his face, and he would say, "Yeah, we haven't scored. Look at the score, 16-0. You know, those type of comments. But behind the scenes, they must have gone and got back together and came to the agreement again. To, you know, I said I would do this. I'm going to follow through with it. Now, what happens in some cases is if you have to take it away, it's just an indication that by the end of the season, things will change.
3: Mm-hmm. Coach, we're going to ask you a lot about the Giants and, of course, the J Fund. But I want to ask you about another organization that you have history with, the Jacksonville Jaguars. Mm-hmm. We had wondered if we were going to see this version of Trevor Lawrence for some time. He's playing great. Liam Cohen, obviously the right coach for him. They're sitting there at 3-1. They may be the best team in the AFC. From your vantage point, what's going right in Jacksonville? How are we able to see this version of Trevor Lawrence and this version of this team?
4: Well, I think, first of all, Liam, you know, they obviously hired the right guy. He knows what he's doing. He surrounded himself with good people, good coaches.

0: But the play calling, in my opinion, is very good. Very good. Okay. And Liam has, they knew coming into this year what this meant. There've been a lot of people through Jacksonville in the last few years had pretty good first years, not so good second year. Mm. So just as soon as last year was over, Liam started on, you know, hey, you know, we're, this second year is going to be even a greater year of improvement. And when, what you've seen with Trevor, you know, I didn't see the game last week like I did the week before, but the ball was right on the money. They're wheeling and dealing. The play calling is right, left, wide, tight. Throw the ball. Liam is a strong believer in the run. Mm-hmm. I mean, he really is. But that's what I see. I see that, you know, the bar is higher and the guys are going for the bar, you know. I don't know what he did after that loss, which was a terrible loss, to be honest, but they came out, they regrouped, and they played even a superior brand of football 2 weeks ago. Mm-hmm. I know that there was some things last weekend that weren't good, but they won.
1: Yeah.
0: You know, the thing I pointed out to Liam was, he said, well, some of it wasn't pretty. And I said, yeah, but 3-1 is beautiful.
2: Yeah, it is.
3: How right. much are you talking to him? Obviously, you're down there a bunch.
0: I'm not. No. Preseason, J Fund, you know, we're there. We have families there. Liam, they did a spectacular thing in terms of as an auction item, okay? Practice, preseason practice, lunch with Liam, with Tony, with James, with the whole crew, wow. with Trevor. Yeah, it's a heck of a deal.
1: Wow.
0: And he follows through on that, and he's great at lunch talking to people, you know. But that's I've been there a couple times to their practices. Tony Baselli, of course, I drafted him, and Hall of Famer. Tony's there in a high capacity. The three of them have done an outstanding job. Gladstone has brought that a little bit different kind of thinking, I believe, mm-hmm. in terms of selection of personnel, et cetera.
4: St. Louis guy, Smalls, mm-hmm. happy about that. We're talking with Tom Coughlin, the TCJ Fund, big event tomorrow night. We're going to talk about that in a minute. You see that bracelet I got on every day of my life. Thank you from the Tom Coughlin event last year. Really? Yeah, thank you. You said that Liam Coughlin.
0: Jordan doesn't have one. You see that?
4: I was with Jordan last year when I got this, so you should have
3: one. Is that when I made the comment about you being taller than I thought?
4: He comes up and you're taller than I thought you were. I said, what is that supposed to mean? Get a bracelet and walk away, Jordan.
0: That's exactly.
4: Anyway.
0: Get some lifts in your shoes, too, by the way.
3: Tom knows I never had, a way with words sometimes. It could be a little blunt.
4: You said Liam Cohen is a good play caller. What in your mind, in Tom Coughlin's mind, makes a good play caller?
0: Well, you see that very well prepared, very great feel. You got to have a feel for the game. You can't, just can't go whim. Everybody talks about the top 15, you know, and whether you stay with the top 15 or not depends on what happened when the other guy had the ball, too. But, you know, after the top 15, where are you going? You know, how do you mix? What do you think the weaknesses are? And you can see it right away, and then how the ball is distributed.
4: Is there a guy in the NFL that you look at his play calling and you're like, that, it is so good. I'm a two-time Super Bowl champion, Hall of Fame coach. I couldn't do it that well as a play caller.
0: Well, Kevin Gilbride was my play caller.
4: Yeah.
0: You know, and here with the Giants and also in Jacksonville when we first started there.
4: What about in the game today, though? Is there somebody?
0: Not that I'm going to yell out. I might get a job. You know, I might have to.
1: Coach, our Giants are 3-1 and in sole possession of first place in the NFC East. That said, they did make the trade last week for J.J. McCarthy. There have been questions around whether or not they're going to stay with Jameis Winston for the entirety of this season. You once upon a time made the very tough coaching decision of switching quarterbacks despite your team having a winning record, two Super Bowls later in a Hall of Fame bid in Eli Manning. It seems like that was the right decision. I'm curious to know, when do the Giants brass make the call in terms of getting J.J. McCarthy opportunities in the regular season?
0: Well, if they win and they continue to, then probably it won't come. I mean, when you move him to number two, for example, you know, I don't think you've got him. You've got a young quarterback that for some reason, you know, had not taken over in Minnesota, although he's, what is he, 10-9 or 9-10 in his starts. So they're obviously excited about that. But right now, you know, what Jameis has shown me is you know, yeah, he makes mistakes. Sometimes there's a wide open guy, he doesn't get him the ball, but he comes right back. Mm. You know, he comes right back. It's like the old story about don't worry about what you did in the last play. Let's take care of the next play. So I see that. I see it as a good situation. I don't see it as a heavy, you know, oh, it's going to happen kind of thing that would disturb the locker room. Because what I understand, and what do I know? I don't know anything. Jameis is great in the locker room, and he always has been. Even when he wasn't put in a position where he's the starter, he was super with all the different groups and players in the locker room, great about going to people. So what they did last weekend in that win was outstanding. You know, it was a heck of a win for the New York Giants. And, you know, we used to always say, get it in the fourth quarter, find a way to win. Other Giant teams have had a little problem with that. This team has done pretty well with it.
4: Coach, quick follow-up before we get into the charitable work that you guys are doing with the J Fund. You said, I don't want to shout out a specific play caller just in case I get a job. Are you still – I don't know if you were joking about that. Do you still want a job in the NFL?
0: No, not now. I missed a few years there.
4: Okay, just want to make sure.
2: Well, we have Jordan here. I wanted to ask you if you had anything to add to the Jameis Winston, J.J. McCarthy conversation.
5: Yeah, Tom's right. It's going to be – if Jameis has a slip up, until then, if you think about it, he's undefeated as a starter, right? He did one game they lost. He actually came in. That was the Rams game. So if you keep winning, they're going to ride that as long as they can. I mean, the locker room won't ever question that as long as you're winning. So unless he hits like a skid, that's when you can naturally just say, you know what? We need better quarterback play and then make the switch. But they got some winnable games coming up. I mean, Washington,
2: Commanders, Saints, Texans.
5: New Orleans, yeah, Texans. I mean, those are three very winnable games, and then you're bye. So 5-2 by the bye week is completely feasible. I mean, there's no reason at that point to be making a quarterback change.
0: But remember this, okay? Where it starts is it was a terrible loss of the young quarterback. We all know that. But the emotions then are down, okay? Then it gets to be about Wednesday, and you go in front of your team, and, you know, in some way, shape, or form, you look at the defense and you go, wait a minute. Jackson didn't play for the defense. And Jackson's not the punter. Jackson's not the field goal guy. Jackson's not the offensive line. You know, not being disrespectful of him, but trying to make everybody in the locker room realize, okay, we've all got to do our jobs a little bit better now. And that's exactly what I think is hopefully starting to take place.
4: The J Fund is an amazing charitable effort that you have done for 30 plus years at this
0: point.
4: 31 years Coach Coughlin has done. It's an amazing thing, helping young, unfortunately sick children and people in this world. And you've done an amazing job raising funds for it, but you've done it in a unique way this year in terms of this push-up challenge. Now, Jordan, you're in a group with CeCe amongst other media members to raise money by way of push-ups for the event. Who's in last place in your group?
5: Of our team, you mean?
4: Yeah.
5: You're shaming Chris over here?
4: That's a journalistic question, of course.
5: I mean, the honest answer is Chris. I mean, I'm not going to sit up here and lie.
4: Coach, this is your guy. This is
2: a Super Bowl champion.
4: Prize pupils of Tom Coughlin.
5: Tried to shame him last time when I was here, and it didn't work, though.
1: I have no shame. I have a 9-month-old son at home.
4: He asked if picking up his baby can count as push-ups. No.
0: I don't think that quite.
5: We also gave it a kibosh. By the way, there's a text chain between the five of us. It's me, Chris, Dan Graziano, Mike Garofolo, and Adam Schefter. And everybody would text their number every day. So it's not like Chris didn't know.
4: Right.
5: Like, at some point, you might be like, you know, hey, I don't want to be finishing behind them every day. No, he was fine with that.
1: I mean, listen, it's the honor system. And I, like I said, I have a 9-month-old son.
0: Listen, he just used the key word, the honor system. Are we really going to say that Jordan and those other guys sent in the legitimate number?
5: My number was legitimate. I did between 100 to 150 a day, like 20 increments of 25. There was one team ahead of us that was doing 1,800 a day for five people. I mean, that was an average. That's what I said. So where are you getting these? But one of the guys I know is like, I'm like, I would question whether he could do 50. And so I'm like, who's doing an average of 350 a day per person?
2: Accusations flying.
4: Wow.
5: I'm just saying.
0: That might have come up when we were deciding.
4: Tell
0: everybody. The number is in the 6,000s.
4: Tell everybody about the event tomorrow night and what the J Fund is on here.
0: Well, tomorrow night is our number one fundraiser in New York, New Jersey. It's called Champions for Children. And we do have a wonderful cast of celebrities that are going to be there. But Mike Brown will be there as well. And we're excited about that because of what the Knicks accomplished and the way that the city of New York reacted to that and how excited they were 53 years ago is the last time that they won it. So we're looking forward very much to tomorrow night. It's a great occasion, and it gives us a chance again to create awareness for the families that we support that have a child with cancer. And if you just think, stop and think about today, okay, with the cost, the number one ask right now of the J Fund is food. Food. Because remember now, you might have two breadwinners, but when a child has cancer, you only have one. One parent will be at home with the child always. So right away, their income is cut in half. And then you add, what, $5 a gallon for gas? And what? I go to the grocery store myself, okay, and come out of there with what I think is very little, and it's like $250. So yeah, you see what we're challenged with and what the ask is. And remember what the J Fund does now. We deal in practical things, and that's the way we always wanted it. When we watched the McGillis family when Jay was sick and what they went through, we want to keep people in their homes. That's number one, mortgages and rent. And then after that, keep the lights on. We'll drive them to and from the hospital, you know, food on the table, pay their electric bills, pay their bills. And we'll also do things for the siblings and for the parents to relieve some of that tension and what they go through. But we want that sick child to know that his parents are totally there for him and trying to make sure that he gets better.
4: Amazing work. Look it up, the J Fund, TCJ Fund. They just do phenomenal work, of course, in the event tomorrow night. And certainly if you can't be there, you can still donate to the funds, whether it's the event in Ponte Vedra and Jacksonville area as well as New York. Coach Coughlin, Jordan Renan, tremendous job. We appreciate always all of the stuff that you do. Coach Coughlin is like a $5 energy. He brings the energy to you. But just in case you don't have Coach Coughlin by your side every day, CC is another example.
1: Well, Coach Coughlin also brought us wonderful homemade cookies,
4: that
1: too.
4: He did.
0: That's right.
1: With his likeness on.
0: This is Clint. Yeah,
1: absolutely. Oh, these are amazing. I can't wait to get into this. 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
20: Ready to take it to the next level? Unleash the beast this college tailgate season with Monster Energy. 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Monster Energy. Unleash the beast. You know what we're going to unleash the beast of this weekend? Alabama, Georgia. That's going to be the beast that is. It's been an awesome rivalry, but obviously since Coach Saban is no longer there, it's felt like, all right, it's a little bit different. No, not this weekend. We got that this weekend in college football. CC, off to first take. Thank you to the great Tom Coughlin for joining us at the J-Fun event tomorrow night. While we were talking to Coach Coughlin, some breaking news came across. Ian Rappaport, NFL Network. Ravens quarterback Lamar Jackson is dealing with a sprained ankle, excuse me. that gives him only an outside chance to play Sunday against the Falcons, sources say. Jackson could end up missing multiple games, but based on how rehab goes, but the injury is not considered long-term or surgical. That conversation was had with one Adam Schefter after 8 a.m. Eastern today. Go back in the podcast and listen when Michelle asked Schefter about the latest around Lamar

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4: Hey, it's Matt Jones. 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
18: We survived a terrible, terrible moment in our history.
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19: That was terrible.
20: Was not a great look.
21: Just going to play Yankee highlights of them on defense? Oh, no, that's...
1: Could have been the most unsportsmanlike moments of the day. Four errors for the Yankees last night. Could have been ruled five. All right, along with Michelle's moment, Evan Cohen
22: blah,
1: with you.
22: Blah, blah, blah, blah, blah.
23: Was that three in the first inning?
1: Three in the first inning.
23: Yeah.
1: Mm-hmm. With the guy who was acquired for defense in Ryan McMahon.
23: No, how do we feel about that?
2: It was an utter disaster, Pat. Hit it. Blah, blah, blah, blah, blah.
1: That was Nuno's reaction. Go back on the podcast and listen. Smalls, let's do what we normally do during this time of day, obviously.
23: Okay.
1: Let's talk some Utah Jazz.
23: Was waiting for it, Ev.
1: Blake Hinson.
23: Clearly.
1: On the Jazz, interviewed, post-game, preseason game. I actually think you're going to get a kick out of this. Here's Blake Hinson of the Utah Jazz.
24: I can help have a... I can go get coffee. I can maybe make a shot. I can talk to somebody. I can watch your dog. I just wanted to be a part of the program.
0: I love this guy.
23: Hell yeah, Blake.
0: I love this guy.
23: Whatever the team needs.
0: Oh, my God, I love this guy.
1: My new favorite player. He's on the team last year, played in 14 games.
23: I like how he led with coffee, not led with making a shot.
1: That's a great observation. It's like, hey, what can you do to help the team? I can get coffee.
23: Maybe make a shot.
1: Maybe like a rebound goes first and then the coffee?
7: But Ed, you should hire him to be your new maid.
1: I'm pleased with the maid services we have. I actually think...
23: Services, plural. No, you can pick
7: services.
23: Up on that guy.
7: Oh, wow.
1: It's a company or whatever. I actually think I have the same cleaning service as another ESPN person, but I've never talked to the ESPN.
23: How do you know this?
1: Because the person told me.
23: The housekeepers are chatting?
1: Yeah.
23: Comparing notes?
1: Yeah,
23: who has a
1: seriously.
23: Nicer place? Who's messier?
1: That's, I don't know.
23: Do you think they have their own power ranking systems of ESPN personalities' homes that they clean?
1: Definitely.
23: The messiest, number one.
6: Well, number one.
2: Is it messiest or who gives the best holiday gift?
23: Or who tips?
2: Yeah, who tips the best?
1: I don't know what we tip. I have no idea.
23: You should know these things.
16: Number 10.
1: 10?
7: Yeah, you've dropped down the rankings. You don't even know what you're tipping.
1: I'm sure
23: yeah, what
1: we
23: if
1: tip
23: you're
1: something.
23: Not tipping?
1: I'm sure we do.
23: But what if your lovely wife thinks you're handling the tip?
2: I don't think she's thinking
1: that. No, I don't think that's happening. Anyway, all right. So, Eli, Manning cast last night, had a comment on the refs.
19: Seriously, I mean, if you don't touch anybody, you get over 35 these days.
20: After the play, personal foul, unnecessary roughness, kicking team number 33, a 15-yard penalty.
19: Hey, are the refs lifting more these days? Are they lifting more weights these days, the refs?
22: It's just tighter shirts.
19: Just tighter shirts.
22: Yeah.
19: All smalls.
22: You got a boys medium on.
1: Shout out to you.
23: All smalls. Shout out to me.
1: Do we think that refs are wearing tighter shirts because they're lifting more? We don't talk enough, to steal a smallism, we don't talk enough about the physical appearance of referees, I guess.
23: I'm glad we're finally bringing
1: it up. We're finally there. Do you think refs are just lifting more because they're on camera more and they go viral more? Do they just wear tighter shirts? Give me your thoughts on the fitness of referees, Smalls.
23: Well, I would like to defer my time to our fitness guru and a guy who always will lift up his sleeves a little bit to let the camera see the guns. Nuno, what are your thoughts on the fitness of the refs?
2: Here's the thing, Evan. I think what happened was we had Ed Hockley gun
1: jacked.
2: Show, right? Like it was always common about that. Now I think a lot of those guys are health conscious and they all look pretty jacked. So I think it's just a common thing at this point in time that like refs are jacked.
7: They're in their hot ref era.
1: Why do referees?
23: Are the refs baddies?
1: What? Some of them. Why do referees in basketball have to wear pants?
23: Wait, hold on. Nuno, say that again.
2: I think a lot of them are probably in their zaddy era, right? Because they're all like older. You know, I think a lot of them probably in their 50s. So the 50s, early 60s, probably have grandkids at this point in time.
23: A whole clique of zaddies in the referee ranks in the NFL. I love this.
7: Is that what era you're in, Nuno?
23: Your zaddy era?
7: Almost.
23: Isn't
1: a month and a half away, basically.
2: Oh, yeah, we ain't talking about that.
1: We just did.
23: Is almost a certified zaddy.
7: Yes.
1: Okay, what's weirder? Here we go. You have to tell me the weirdest.
7: Calling Nuno zaddy is weirder.
23: I'm so into this. I love this
1: the
23: conversation.
1: The weirdest wardrobe in sports. Here are your choices. Refs in basketball having to wear pants. Explain that one. Managers in baseball.
7: It's baseball.
1: But what about wearing cleats?
23: A manager in a full uniform is still very odd to me.
7: We need to make this happen for other sports. I maintain that I want to see Andy Reid in the pads and the helmet.
1: Full pads.
7: Why are NBA refs in slacks?
1: Thank you, Pat. Nobody picked up on that. That is so backwards.
23: That is weird.
1: They're wearing, like, I don't even think they're warm-up, like, athleisure, because it was long before athleisure.
23: No, it's like regular pants.
1: Right.
7: Their pants you see like a waiter wearing.
23: It's almost a trouser.
1: Smalls, you and I have a good friend that is obsessed with NBA referees, and we need to ask this person that. I don't want to say the name.
23: Okay.
1: But the point is, we have a friend that is obsessed with NBA referees, and I'd like this person to get to the bottom of why they're in trousers running up and down the court.
23: Should it be alarming that we have a mutual friend who's obsessed with NBA referees, of all things to be obsessed with? I don't know why that one.
1: Let's go back to the Manning cast, because there was maybe a name change for Eli per his brother.
4: Is it true that when I was born, you told mom that you wanted to name me Herschel Walker Manning?
5: That is a fact. You know, Herschel and the Georgia Bulldogs had spent several trips down to the Sugar Bowl down in New Orleans, and we were fortunate enough to go to practice and see what a stud he was. He was a hero of mine, and we lobbied hard for that. I thought Herschel Walker Manning had a nice ring to it, and I think I've told Herschel that story before, and he loves it, and I think mom and dad gave it, you know, a decent consideration, but at the last minute made a pivot.
0: I think that's Cooper Manning who's saying that. I gotta tell you, Herschel Walker Manning as a name, blindly number one overall pick. I mean, every Manning's going to be there. I saw literally tweets this morning about Marshall Manning and where he may go to high school. That's Peyton's son. Herschel Manning sounds like a number one overall
23: Herschel
0: pick.
23: Herschel Walker Manning.
0: That's what I'm saying.
7: Over Mozambique?
0: Yeah.
23: I don't know.
8: What about Kenneth Walker Cullen?
0: Kenneth Walker Cullen?
8: Pretty good.
0: That was
8: the third.
0: It's terrible. All right, Pat, we got to leave time for this because you are most passionate about this. The Dodgers have a brand new item that they are going to serve to their fans for the postseason in baseball. Pat Costello, I sent it to you. Pat's in on it. Go ahead, Pat. What is it?
8: It's a churro waffle ice cream sandwich, and it looks unbelievable.
0: Now you're a Dodgers guy.
23: Whoa.
8: I mean, I've been in on the Dodgers this postseason because they're playing the Braves.
23: Do we forgive them for not printing the tickets for their one lifelong fan? Because maybe the funds went to make this creation, the churro waffle ice cream sandwich?
8: If that's what it took, then that's fine.
0: Yeah. Looks good.
8: It looks amazing.
0: I'm not a churro guy, but this looks good.
23: You're not a churro person?
0: No.
23: Churros, elite dessert item. Elite.
8: Elite?
23: Oh, my gosh. Elite. It's like a cinnamon sugar funnel cake with various dipping sauces.
8: I mean, maybe in like
23: caramel,
8: the top.
23: You could go melted chocolate.
8: Top 10.
23: A little whipped cream action. Oh, churros. You're never going to see me deny a churro.
0: That's a wannabe Chipwich, which I'm in on. Chipwiches all the way. Love them. Golic's up next. We're on a Wednesday. We're on Sports
2: Blah,
0: Tonight.
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17: And there's the touch of the knee, and that will be that. 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
29: Very pleased with the effort. But execution was at a high level. A ton of areas. The big thing here is getting home and getting to work on a short.
30: Just not satisfied. You know, we still got a long season, but we got to keep stacking.

0: Howard, Mike Golic Jr., Mike Golic Sr. here on the Golics on ESPN Radio, the ESPN app, and Sirius XM Channel 80. 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Fun guest today. Bruce Arians is going to join us in hour number two. Be excited to talk to him about a number of things as we're at the NFL's quarter pole, but not really quarter pole. We also have, I think, the best idea in the history of this show that will debut in about 15 minutes today as Dad's Gardo's on life support right now in the MLB postseason. Whoa. You're shaking your boots over there. Standing in the way of the Pope and his happiness, the White Sox Team of Destiny vibes.
1: Seems the Pope has had a bit of an influence on the White Sox. Yeah, it's like I can't fight it. Right.
0: He already got the Villanova Knicks a championship, so yeah. Really, we should have known and understood this was coming. However, the other thing that we had coming, and the other thing that should now feel inevitable to a lot of people, is the Michael Penix Atlanta Falcons coming in and putting in work. Did you feel bad for the Saints fans last night? I mean, everything around this game, the 20th anniversary of the Dome coming, the first game played in the wake of Hurricane Katrina, you had Steve Gleason and so many of the former Saints there, and then they got absolutely whooped up on, just undermanned, clearly not up for the challenge. I felt bad for them.
1: Yeah, considering what that city went through and what that moment was with the Steve Gleason block punt and him there and with ALS and him fighting it for so long and doing such a great job fighting it. I mean, that just seemed like one. If you weren't an Atlanta Falcon fan, and maybe if you were, you were secretly saying, God, you know, this New Orleans needs this. I think outside of the Falcon fans, the country rooting for New Orleans, and it just was never a game. Never a game. I mean, Bijan Robinson, we've talked about this Atlanta offense. If they have stability at the quarterback position, which as of right now they do with Michael Penix Jr., this is a really good offense.
0: It is an offense that got rolling last night, and we get rolling now to talk more about that. No matter where you are, you can always listen to the Golics on the ESPN app or Sirius XM channel, lady. Let's get to the opening drive.
2: No waiting around. No burying the headline.
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2: With the Golics.
0: Not one, not two, not three, not four. Five rushing touchdowns for the Atlanta Falcons. Tied for the most in franchise history. Kickstarted by the Bijan Robinson party. That 59-yard touchdown. Bijan up over 20 miles. That looked effortless. That's one of those plays that remind you that we have a sea of great running backs in the NFL, but I think pound for pound, Dad, Bijan Robinson, yes, in just terms of pure running aesthetic and effectiveness, that's the best running back in the NFL.
1: He doesn't look like he's sprinting. It's like the golfer with the smooth golf swing that goes 320.
0: Yep.
1: Right, that carries 320, and it looks effortless. That's what his running looks like. I agree. I think he's the best all-around back in the league. You know, you're dealing with, obviously, Jahmyr Gibbs, James Cook, who was a heck of a running back, Christian McCaffrey, who's over 30 now, but still produces really, really well. And so it's not like head and shoulders, but I do think Bijan Robinson is the best back. And you couple that with Drake London, Kyle Pitts at tight end, and stability, like I said, at the quarterback position, and a defense that's overall a top 10 defense. Number one against the run, allowing less than 50 yards rushing a game. And I think New Orleans only got 50. They give up a lot against the pass, though, even though they did get a lot of hits on Tyler Shuck last night,
0: man,
1: a couple of sacks. I mean, Shuck was getting beat up, but they do give up some passing yards. But certainly a team, as long as they're healthy and Michael Penix Jr. is the quarterback and health is always a concern with him, they should be okay.
0: Is that the biggest difference? I mean, you look, the last two games, the Falcons have 8 rushing touchdowns after 0 in their first two games. They've averaged 3.5 yards before contact, and none of those sound like quarterback stats. But is it the stability that Penix has brought that you give the credit to then?
1: Oh, I mean, the ability for Penix going under center, play action pass, completing balls. He's a very accurate passer. An accurate passer, completing what, over 73% of his passes. Only played a couple of games, but he the ability to play action and his precise passing, I think, really opens up this offense a lot.
0: It certainly has. Also want to give a shout out former teammate Tommy Rees calling a hell of a ball game for Penix being back in there, because he's still a young player. He's still a guy that, despite having to come back after what we saw, and listen, it's no disrespect to Cooper Rush, who got thrown into a really bad situation.
1: He did.
0: Right? The house of horrors before this season for the Atlanta Falcons at quarterback, with both the guys that you had supposedly under center being injured during the preseason. This has been a team that's been behind the eight ball. We talk about the quarter pole in the modern NFL with the way preseason structured essentially being like an extended preseason. Well, that counts twice for the Atlanta Falcons. So I think them being able to string together these kind of performances is even more impressive with that in the background.
1: Yeah. And you know, the defense, as we've said, against the pass, they got after the quarterback well last year, just 7 sacks this year, not really creating a lot of turnovers. I think 1 interception, a couple of fumble recoveries. So, and as I said, giving up a lot against the pass. So you're going to ask the offense to really, you know, and they jumped out to a huge lead against New Orleans. You know, I'm talking when they're facing an offense that can score some points where they're going to have to possibly get in a shootout.
0: No, listen, there are certainly still things to worry about. And we talked about, hey, you lost all your edge pressure from last year, but you basically shifted that into interior defensive line pressure. You did it against the Saints offensive line that's still healthy at this point in the season outside of Kelvin Banks Jr. at left tackle going down. For the Falcons on the other side, really the only blemish, because this game, you know, coming into it, when you looked at the Saints and who they were without, you know, multiple guys up front, including Caden Ellis, who was a big part of that, they just did not have the horses to run up on that front 7. And you heard Joe Buck and Troy Aikman in the broadcast essentially talking about how the defensive coordinator for the Saints, they said in their meeting, kind of intimated, I don't know if we've got what it takes to stop them up front. And that's after Jake Matthews went down at the beginning of this game, went over the injury tent, was on the sideline. You had your backup left tackle, and the rest of that line was rolling off the rock, giving them hell with the brothers Robinson in the backfield.
1: By the way, quick aside, Jake Matthews had his, I think it was his 199th consecutive start, and he did start the game, then he got hurt, so we'll see if he's able to start play next week when they play the Ravens. He had a groin injury, but the top 4 consecutive start offensive linemen, there is a father-son duo that is number 1 is Bruce, and number 4 is his son Jake. I mean, that's unbelievable. So you know when you get a Matthews, you're going to get your money's worth of players. Really, really incredible. I hope he can make the start. I think he's only like 3 starts away from like 3rd place all time. So again, we'll see. Just wanted to give a little shout out to the O-line and Matthews.
0: Getting a Matthews is like getting a good dependable pickup and putting about 250,000 miles on that thing. You're going to ride it till the wheels fall off and feel pretty good about it. The Golics here on ESPN Radio, Mike Golic Jr. and Mike Golic Sr. Again, Falcons monster win. Michael Penix Jr. making all the difference. Kevin Stefanski, the Falcons head coach, after the game talked about Penix's performance coming off injury from this offseason.
3: Yeah, I think all these games are challenges and, you know, tough environments on the road, crowd noise, great defenses across the other side. So these are one game seasons, and we're excited about this one. We'll learn from this one and then we'll get to the next one.
4: I thought Mike played well.
3: Yeah, I thought took care of the football, made some really good throws. I thought the throw late in the game on that 3rd down against the ball to Drake, which was an excellent play. There's a bunch of great stuff out there, but I really like Mike, his demeanor on game day. I like how he's operating.
0: Hey, you know what I appreciate about this offense is the image for me of the first 2 games of the season was Bijan Robinson and Drake London on the sideline, like, what the hell are we doing, man? We're way too good for this to be happening.
1: Right.
0: And then now, as soon as Michael Penix came back, what do? As you're the quarterback, as Tommy Rees, the play caller, feed the meter on the good guys. Like, hey, let's pump our stuff. stars up and make sure they feel the love. And Drake London and Bijan Robinson have been exactly what you'd expect the two players in their tax bracket and their talent level through the two games that this offense has been whole.
1: So look at the next three games that they have. The Ravens, we'll see about Lamar Jackson with the ankle. And then they play the Bears and the 49ers. So they got a heck of a stretch going on here. They've already given up one to the Panthers in game two before Penix was back. They got smoked 34-3. They play obviously Carolina the last game of the regular season. So we'll see what's on the line. They're both sitting at 2-2 in the division right now.
0: Yeah, but I mean, as you evaluate the Falcons, and this is sort of like a college football playoff-esque comparison where the committee is supposed to take into account major injuries and how that affects the team. It feels like, and we're going to talk a lot about the Pope today, believe you me. So in the parlance of our time, we're in the AP right now. We're after Penix. And so I feel like we've got to evaluate this team a little bit differently. And you bring up, hey, the Ravens, Lamar Jackson dealing with an ankle sprain. Seems like it's going to be a long shot for this weekend. So you've got a Baltimore team that already has been as good as they've been healthy, right? If you have Lamar and Zay Flowers on the field at the same time, well, hell, you've got a chance to beat pretty much everybody. If you remove those two parts involved, that could get interesting. The Bears, we'll wait and see. They've probably been one of the better stories in the league. The 49ers, there ain't no running from that. No matter who's hurt, well, you're going to have to come and answer to it. So how good do we think the Falcons actually are at this point?
1: It's kind of a test, especially like when they play the 49ers, kind of like the Ravens. Raiders, their test against the Chiefs. They played really well against the Chiefs because we, even though they were undefeated going into that game against Kansas City, we were still wondering about them, but they were incredibly competitive. So let's see how Atlanta handles these next few games, especially against San Francisco, who we think is one of the top teams in the league.
0: Yeah, I guess I'd say, do you trust Atlanta now? Like, as we look, we always talk about the, I mean, you especially, we talked about one of the NFC South non-believers, despite the start of teams like Carolina and the Atlanta Falcons. Do you trust this team now that you've seen a couple of shots, especially one in prime time that people are going to over-index on with Penix leading the charge?
1: I trust this team because I trust Bijan Robinson and the running game with the mix of Michael Penix Jr. and his accuracy throwing the ball and getting the ball out, because he's not really running and moving around an awful lot. He's just moving around to try and hit an open receiver. But the running game has got to be able to go with Bijan Robinson. I worry about the defense that gives up a lot of pass yards, a lot of chunk plays in the passing game. But we talk about the base of an offense, good quarterback, obviously a great running back, big receiver in Drake London, good receiving tight end in Kyle Pitts. You have the pieces that are there.
0: You do have the pieces that are there. So I think the Falcons are a team that definitely feels like a more live dog than I expected coming into this year, because I wasn't sure what we were going to get out of Penix at this point how quickly it was going to assimilate. They've still got more of the schedule coming up like we've talked about, so we'll see with them. On the other side for the Saints, this feels as simple as, hey, you got to figure out how to, A, get healthy, because that seemed to be the primary culprit last night, and then start faster. This is a team that through the first quarter of the season was renowned for what it's done in the second half. But as you play against better and better teams, that's not going to function. The only saving grace they've got, it feels like they've got the dude at quarterback still. We wondered these questions about Tyler Shuck, and as the house was burning down around him, I was amazed by the poise that the second-year quarterback displayed, still managing to get some plays off while he was under basically constant duress last night.
1: Yeah, he was getting smoked an awful lot. There's no doubt about that. And listen, you can't do much about injuries, right? I mean, there's only so much that you can do. And listen, you're relying on a young quarterback who kind of surprised you and now has the starting job, and you're backing it up with no running game, right? No running game. You're averaging under 90 yards in your rushing attack, so that doesn't help. They have to become more balanced. You just, Olave is a great receiver, but this is a team that just can't just rely on the passing game.
0: No, because it forced Tyler Shuck to drop back 51 times, where he was pressured on 49% of his dropbacks, the most in his young career so far. But, you know, I guess if you're Saints fans, you were obviously one of the teams coming into the season that some people had looked at and said, hey, might be able to do something this year. Yep. You can see the parts involved that can make this work. Chase Young is dynamic. dynamic on defense, offensively. You've invested in a line. You brought over Travis Etienne, who's one of the guys that's on the show for you right now, to be the battery in the backfield with Tyler Shuck, along with Chris Olave. And through the early portion of the season, Shuck and Olave, that seems like a tandem you're going to be able to work with for a long time. Olave is incredible. It just seems like no matter what, the guy finds a way to get open and make the catch. You just need everything else to catch up, and whether or not that's going to happen this season, because to your point, the variable you can least control is the one impacting your season the most, remains to be seen. But you can at least build on that and get some, I think, value out of that if you're a fan, continuing to answer that question about quarterbacks.
1: So while it is the quarter poll, it seems Atlanta and Carolina are the two teams at this point that may separate from the group. And the worry for both those teams, quite honestly, is the defensive side of the ball, right? Is Atlanta, again, giving up a ton of yards to the air, and Carolina giving up a lot of yards on the ground per game. They're like close to last, giving up over 155 yards a game on the ground. That had a lot to do with the first game.
0: I was just going to say, part of that is playing the Bears in week one the way that
1: certainly didn't help the average. But now again, in calling the Carolina-Detroit game, I give them a lot of credit. That Carolina defense made Detroit kick field goals instead of scoring touchdowns. That was a big, big feather in their cap.
0: Yeah, to your point, facing the Detroit Lions and Jahmyr Gibbs and the Chicago Bears in the first 4 weeks of the season, that's a steady diet for your rush defense to look a little suspect. We'll see how that holds. But right now, the NFC South, a lot more interesting than I think we gave it credit for before the season. That's the opening drive. 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
17: Edrick, eighth pitch, and Palacios lines it into center field. It's a base hit. Simpson scores with ease. Grisham's throw to the plate bounces off the mound and to the right up the first baseline, and it's two runs in. DeLuca scores behind Simpson, and the Rays have plated four in the fifth inning. It's Tampa Bay 5 and New York 1.
0: An ugly, ugly evening of baseball for the New York Yankees, who now find themselves in a 2-0 hole in the ALDS against the Rays. The Golics here on ESPN Radio, the ESPN app, Sirius XM channel 80. Mike Golic Jr. and Mike Golic Sr. I don't know much, Dad, but after a night like that, Yankees fans, if this series goes the way it appears to be going right now, are going to have a lot to complain about this offseason, man. That was some ugly baseball right out of the gate for them.
1: Yeah, it really was. I mean, four errors the New York had in this game, three in the first inning, but I'll say only three, you know, the three errors in the first inning only cost them a run. It just cost them one run. So, and they tied the game up in the fourth, 1-1. So you're kind of able to put, you know, they did have one more error, but you push those errors aside and you say, okay, fourth inning, we tied at 1-1. We got out of it even with those three errors, and it's an even ball game.
0: Yeah, I understand that, but I think it's just the tone it sets, and now looking in hindsight how ugly it is in the background of this. Like, and to have Jazz Chisholm be involved in so much of this, I think is going to be the other really difficult part for people to stomach, right? To start this game off with runners on first and second, no outs, and then try and throw the double play ball to Jazz Chisholm for him to just turn and basically Josh Allen YOLO the ball to first base, and then say after the game, yeah, I'd probably still make that throw if I had the chance to do this again, isn't going to sit well when you combine that with the fifth inning and him inexplicably being the only one in the infield. Someone smarter in baseball can maybe explain to me why there might be a reason for him to be back off the line that much.
1: Yeah.
0: But at the end, it ends up costing them the chance to go and make the play at home and cost them more runs in this game. So I think that might be it too, is there seems to be one player who a lot of people are going to get to direct their eye at right now, who also after the game didn't really say, yeah, I would do it differently, or yeah, I got to have that one back.
1: Yeah, this is a tough look for the Yankees, obviously. But Tampa Bay's number one for, you know, a reason, right? I mean, they have a hell of a team, and now a 2-0 lead. Unfortunately, we're going to talk about the other series where a 2-0 lead is going on as well. But there's always obviously big questions when the Yankees don't go as far as everybody thinks they should go.
0: Yes, the Yankees, four errors, one shy of matching their most in a postseason game in franchise history from 1976. So not the image you want to leave your fans with this season. But speaking of fans, yeah, we got to bring this up with you, Dad, because you came in talking a lot this year about how you got two teams in Major League Baseball. You got the Diamondbacks and you got the Guardians, and the Diamondbacks don't make the postseason, so you're all in on the Guardians. And as soon as you seem to publicly declare all of this, the Guardians seem to stop remembering how to play winning baseball against a White Sox team that's now won four straight, all on the road so far this postseason here. How you feeling, big guy?
1: Yeah, not really good about the whole thing, that's for sure. I mean, Cleveland's up 2-0 in the first. I mean, good way to start it. Bottom of first, go up 2-0 and then lose the lead by the sixth inning. So not feeling really good. I think having the Pope on your side, certainly I misjudged that effect.
0: It's the first time in MLB history that a team has won four straight in the postseason with a starter going four or a few innings. And to top that off, as we mentioned, all four of those on the road, which leads us to this, because the Pope part of this, you're right, hard to ignore. The White Sox are getting ready to head back home now. Again, all these wins have come on the road, so now they head back to the South Side to get to enjoy this one. Is it time to call up the Pope for a first pitch? Like, we've had all this conversation about bringing a president of the United States to different games. It sounds like President Trump wants to go to Alabama, Georgia this weekend. We talked about that with the Texas-Tennessee game, the complications that come. We went back and looked it up. I think it was John Paul II is the only Pope in the modern era that we've seen go to a sporting event, and I think he went to a soccer match. Do you think we could pull this off, Dad, having him come out and throw the ceremonial first pitch for the White Sox? Because they're potentially going to make it back to the ALCS for the first time since 2005. And remember, early American Pope lore, he was seen in a picture at Game 1 of the World Series in 2005. So this feels like it would be a great full circle moment for a guy who is a real authentic fan of this team and a team that's looking to continue to draft off this season.
1: Yeah, 2005 was before he was Pope. Do you think that he can...
0: Pope. Did you say Pope? Like
1: no, I said it was before he was the Pope.
0: Oh, I thought you said he got Pope.
1: No, he didn't.
0: Which, I'm
1: not using it. I'm not using getting Poped as a verb. But, you know, would he like to? Probably. But can he, as the Pope, show favoritism to one team, even though everybody knows that he's a fan of that team? Listen, I think it would be awesome. I am all in on it now. My Guardians, I mean, they're pretty much smoked in this. And let's let the Pope do it before they get to a series, probably most likely with Tampa Bay, where they're really, really going to be underdogs in that series. So do it while you can pull off a win. And when we were talking about before the show, the travel of the Pope as opposed to the travel of the president with security and stuff, if he's traveling, coming to the White Sox game, he's got to come out in the Pope mobile, right?
0: And this is the scenario I want to lay out for you and everyone listening. The Golics here on ESPN Radio, Mike Golic Jr., Mike Golic Sr. I think we stumbled on something here, is you bring in the Pope for the ceremonial first pitch. And I want you to picture this in your head now. The Pope mobile comes zooming out onto the field, comes out of the back like he's a reliever getting ready to make his appearance. And you think, oh, wait, is that the Pope's music? Out of the Pope mobile, the crowd's going nuts. The Pope hats from the White Sox giveaway are on everybody in the audience. This place is at a fever pitch, and then a hush comes over the entire crowd. The Pope goes and digs in the rubber and absolutely blisters one over home plate. He turns to the crowd and blesses everybody and then walks off. I mean, this team is winning by 1,000. If we can pull this off. I say we now as someone adopting the White Sox for no reason other than Munetaka Murakami has been the story of the postseason so far, and now you got a chance to bring out the big guns with Pope Leo. Anyone else just get chills?
1: He's not in full Pope regalia. Is he throwing out the pitch?
0: Has to be.
1: Could he throw out the pitch in that?
18: With the staff? Is that I don't know what the correct term is. The staff?
1: The staff. What is he, Moses?
18: Doesn't the Pope have a staff? I'm Catholic. I should know this.
1: And it's turning into a serpent? I mean, what is he doing?
0: If he pulls that off, yeah. We're having other conversations besides this. I might start going back to church. But
1: listen, that would be one of the coolest pictures of all time. To go out in the Pope Mobile, be in full Pope regalia, and throw out the first pitch, which I don't know if he could do in that outfit. I don't know. But, man, what a visual that would be. I have no idea how that would work. I have no idea of the travel as opposed to the president traveling with security and everything, of how they could pull that off. But that would be awesome.
0: Listen, I saw Sweetie throw out the first pitch at a Dodgers game with, like, 4-inch-long acrylic nails and heels on. I think the Pope can do it in Pope
1: regalia. But it didn't go well, did it? The throw didn't go well.
0: Actually, it did go pretty well. She got that thing over the plate, if I remember correctly. I was impressed.
1: I mean, seriously, we all know one of the best first pitches was George Bush after 9/11. He went out and hummed that ball, which was absolutely incredible. It would be interested to see what kind of a pitch the Pope could throw out there. But you could bring back the hats again, right, that they had with the White Sox, the Pope hats. It would be incredible. Absolutely incredible. I'm all for it.
0: To shoot our producer, Devin, some bail, he has put up on my screen the Popal Ferula. Ferula is Latin for rod. It is the pastoral staff used in the Catholic Church by the Pope. It's a rod with a knob on top surmounted by a cross. It differs from a crosier, the staff carried by the other Latin Church bishops, which is curved or bent at the top in the style of a shepherd's crook. So, point on the board for Devin. For the White Sox.
1: You said Popal. Wouldn't it be papal?
0: I said papal.
18: You said popal.
0: I said popal.
1: Yeah,
0: that's fine. That's fine. You said poped. So
1: yeah, you said popal.
0: 6-1, half dozen the
1: no,
0: other.
1: No, it's papal.
0: It's, you know what? It is an incredible idea that we are happy to give to them. The MLB postseason is on ESPN Radio. It continues today with a doubleheader beginning at 6 p.m. Eastern. Catch the postseason action on ESPN Radio and the ESPN app, presented by Gusto. We spent an inordinate amount of time before the show today trying to figure out which Catholic mass banger you would play for the Pope going out to the mound.
1: And sir, 100 ships a day, lonely sailor.
18: I don't know if this is in it.
1: Pass the time away and talk about their home.
19: I bet the Pope likes this song.
1: It's a great song, I don't think this would be it.
0: Pope Leo is 71 years old, so this song is definitively in his wheelhouse.
1: Oh, there's no doubt about it. What would be his place, his song, walking out to the mound?
0: Well, that's what we're saying is the Catholic Church, and you know, listen, I grew up Catholic. You raised as Catholic. I spent a lot of time in Mass. Look, high key, there's some bangers in church. There's some songs that can get the crowd hype, especially when you think about the Christmas Mass songs. And the Bread of Life, Raise You Up on Eagle's Wings, all these songs potentially work. I feel like we've got a lot to play with here.
1: Yeah, one of my favorites. Because let's also be honest, there are songs that just don't hit. Right, that you're singing, you're like, yeah, this one just doesn't really hit. I Will Raise You Up is one of the great ones, without question. I love belting that one out. But, yeah, I it's not going to happen, but boy, oh, boy. And I was reading up on his security. His security has to be between 19 and 30. And when they're first hired, they have to be unmarried, which don't know why, but – They have to be unmarried.
0: Boy, that seems like unfair. As someone that once dated in West Hartford, Connecticut, and found that a pretty challenging exercise, I have to imagine dating in Vatican City is probably not the easiest thing in the world. So it feels like a tough hand you're dealing those guys, but the outfits go so hard. So I guess there has to be some give and take on that. It's the Golics here on ESPN Radio, the ESPN app, Mike Golic Jr. and Mike Golic Sr. While we wait to see if the White Sox will scoop up our incredible idea, we must – Now do the checkup from the neck up. The NFL quarter poll, trying to figure out what we know. 888-729-3776, 888-STATE-ESPN. If you are out there listening right now, what do you know? Could be about your team, could be looking around the NFL through a quarter of the season right now. We've got some ideas here that we want to throw out here, and I'll start with this one because there's no better place to start than the top. Do we know that the Chiefs are back to being the AFC measuring stick now through the first quarter of the season? Are you buying that?
1: I think I am. Obviously, the other top teams, Jacksonville, the Bills, which just lost to the Patriots. Patriots with a nice game, need to work on their consistency. I'm not putting the Raiders, even though they played a heck of a game against the Chiefs, in that category just yet. So I do think it's the Chiefs. You got Mahomes back playing well, and you have a friggin' running game. Kenneth Walker, by far the leading rusher in the NFL. I mean, that has been an incredible find for them.
0: The one I struggle with on here is Jacksonville, just because I think they're a really complete, balanced football team so far. They've just been kind of steady. And with the Chiefs, the one thing about Kenneth Walker is it can feel a little boom or bust at times. It is big plays that have sustained their diet, which is what you brought him here for. Like, I'm not going to go too far in this because that was the expectation based on what we saw him do for the world champion Seahawks last year. And I'll definitely agree. I think we do know this purely because it's also the Chiefs. It's a franchise that's been there and has the pedigree. For Jacksonville, year one under Liam Cohen went great. The fact that they've started this hot in year two is a great sign. What about this, Dan? The 49ers are more than just a great offense right now. Do we know that for sure? Do you trust them as a complete football team?
1: I believe I do. And they go through so many injuries. They're not letting teams rush for over 100 yards against them. The passing attack defense has been pretty good. They're top 10 overall defensively. They may be the most complete team out there right now. We know the power of the offense, even though, wow, it certainly shifted. But, boy, Debo Samuel coming back has been an absolute coup. George Kittle coming back from injury has been incredible, and CMC is what he is. So I think they may be the most complete team in the NFL.
0: It feels like, and unfortunately, it might be, I guess, a little bit saturated at this point with the conversation around him. Ben Johnson's probably the other one that you talk about here with the injuries they've sustained, especially a quarterback. Yeah. But early coach of the year candidates, Kyle Shanahan and Ben Johnson, both, considering what they've had to weather with these teams. The 49ers going back to the preseason, and Ben Johnson since the year began.
1: And let's keep going with Chicago of how well they do without their starting quarterback, right? I mean, that's, you know, they have the Packers, the Falcons, the Patriots, the Seahawks. We don't know how long Caleb Williams is going to be out. Could be as much as 6 weeks. So that's going to be a big test for Ben Johnson and this offense, keeping their head above water while their quarterback's out.
0: And, I mean, they've already won two games without starting two different backup quarterbacks. Yep. Like, right now, that's got to be your early leader for Coach of the Year. And
1: agreed.
0: At this point, like, if we're trying to, you know, give the mantle of best offensive coordinator in the NFL, Ben Johnson with the bullet, right? We've got some great ones. Kyle Shanahan is probably still in that mix. Sean McVay is having to kind of work through some interesting things as he's had Puka Nacua in and out of the lineup thin at receiver. But it's hard to look away from what Ben Johnson's done over the last 2 years with the Chicago Bears and what he cooked up for his two backup quarterbacks so far to start this season. The goal looks at ESPN Radio trying to figure out what we know through the quarter poll. What about this, Dad? The Minnesota Vikings, undefeated or a legit contender right now in the NFC?
1: Man, I don't know. I don't know if their offense can now, again, they've had quarterback back and forth issues going on. Let's see if Kyler Murray can stay out there. Their offense just isn't producing a whole lot. The defense is fantastic. And quite honestly, when you have a great defense, you're going to be in every game, which they can be. But that offense is going to have to start giving a little bit more.
0: Yeah, I'd agree. And we talked about this the other week a little bit with Dominic.

0: yep. and holding this thing up right now like Atlas with the world. How about this? CeeDee Lamb is carrying the Dallas Cowboys passing attack. Do we feel like that game against the Houston Texans restored your faith in the Dallas Cowboys, knowing what we know about them? Or is that more about, hey, Houston's got more problems than we anticipated?
1: I think like anything else, it's a little bit of both, right? But CeeDee Lamb, I mean, in his games this year had 5, 8, 7, and 17 a reception. So we knew they had a very, very good offense. That was never going to be in doubt. It's a Super Bowl worthy offense, right? We've always talked about that Super Bowl worthy offense, but the defense needs to come along for the ride.
0: Yes, and there were signs of life, albeit against the Houston Texans offensive line, that maybe I overestimated a little bit going into the season in a game where it was great on great, supposedly in the matchup against the Texans defense, and CeeDee Lamb made it feel like anything but. So 888-729-3776, if you've got something you know through a quarter of the NFL season, or at the Golix on social media. 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Coming up next, Eagles fans were none too happy after their loss to the Rams. You'll hear exactly why next on the Golix.
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8: Hey, this is Tom, the Honest Car Guy. 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
9: Thanks, Tom. So I heard your ads a while back, and as a longtime entrepreneur, I first was just fascinated by the idea of how you guys were looking to disrupt the car industry. 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
14: Snooze off. 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The early bird special is on as Jalen Hurts and the Eagles fly in to take on Trevor Lawrence and the Jaguars in the London game. Then it's all eyes on Monday night football in L.A. Josh Allen and the Bills take on Matthew Stafford and the Rams. 2 days, two star-studded matchups. It's on. Eagles-Jaguars, Sunday at 9:30 a.m. Eastern on NFL Network. And Bills-Rams, Monday at 8 p.m. Eastern on ABC, ESPN, also on the ESPN app.
15: 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Coming up Tuesday on Matt and Myron, the Falcons picked up a win against the Saints Monday night. Has Atlanta found their franchise QB?

0: 8th. 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
7: They've been outside looking at the postseason the last 3 years, and everybody is holding on for dear life to that Super Bowl appearance that he had in the 2021 season. But when you look at the full body of work, when you take it all into consideration, the reality of what we've seen the last 3 years is a lot closer to the truth of who Joe Burrow is as a quarterback as opposed to what we got those his second and third year where they went to back-to-back AFC championship games. And I just wonder how far gone does it have to get in Cincinnati before we start pointing the finger of blame at Joe Burrow, right? Since 2024, no quarterback has more fourth quarter turnovers than Joe Burrow. I'm sorry, I'm not impressed with the empty calorie stats. I'm not impressed with 5,000-yard passing seasons if it doesn't equate to your team being able to get to the postseason and contend for a title.
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12: 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We're on a mission. Try and figure out what we know for the first quarter-ish of the NFL season. We've enlisted your help. 888-729-3776. Let's go to Andre in New York. Andre, you're on the Golics. What do you know?
13: So I am a – first off, how you guys doing today?
12: Doing well. How you doing?
13: All right. So I'm a Tampa Bay Bucs fan. So First off, I can tell you we are hot garbage. That's right now. But Here's the problem. If you look at it, we let Liam Cohen go. Look at that offense. Dave Canales, Carolina. Look at that offense. We also have proof of concept with Zach Robinson. He got hired as the OC. Our offense is hot garbage. But if you look at the Falcons, obviously, even last night, competent QB play, look at that offense. So we've basically made the wrong hires. And, you know, Todd Bowles, they said if he's on the hot seat, well, he's literally sitting and facing Mercury right now.
14: Well, yeah, I mean,
12: Andre, we appreciate the call.
14: There was the thought last year that Todd Bowles would be gone, but they kept him obviously for another year. So, and then your coaching staff gets poached as well. You re-sign, you know, Baker Mayfield. You go through that whole issue with him and end up re-signing him, and then he gets hurt and kind of everything breaks down. We've seen this song and dance before, but yeah, Todd Bowles is clearly. clearly sitting on the sun right now.
12: It's also hard to say you made the wrong hire. The ones you hired were so good they got head coaching jobs. It's hard to continue to replenish when year after year your coordinator hires are so good they become head coaches.
14: The thought was, I'm sure from the caller, do it like Buffalo did. Right? Fire your head coach, hire your OC.
12: Sure.
14: You know, fire your head coach, hire Liam Cohn. But again, hindsight's always 20/20.
12: Well, we are doing nothing but moving forward on here. It's time to take a look and a listen around the world of sports. Let's play a little clip check.
15: Some takes age well.
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17: Somebody else we should appreciate. It would happen to be a gentleman by the name of Mike Golick.
15: This is Clip Check.
18: Check, check, check, one, two, check.
15: With the Golicks.
12: All right, clip check. We got plenty of wild and interesting sound here. The first quarter of the NFL season has been incredible, but sports overall has been giving. Devin, what are we starting with here?
19: All right, the Eagles lost to the Rams in heartbreaking fashion. They're up by a lot of points in the fourth quarter, and they still lost. The fans coming out of Lincoln Financial were distraught. CBS Philadelphia caught a couple of them. Here they are.
20: Coach doesn't kick a field goal. It's bad coaching again. Sirianni blew the game again for the unsmoked times.
21: We could have been up 1 point, up 2 points. Nick Sirianni. I'm sorry, Nick Sirianni, I gotta go.
22: Nick ain't it. Nick ain't it.
23: Nick is cute. He's angry. He can scream, but he doesn't make the team come out of halftime and be the team.
24: What's happening at halftime? Are we eating meatball subs?
19: Senior, obviously you know the Eagles fans well. Thoughts?
14: Oh, this isn't shocking at all. The Eagles fans can be tougher on the Eagles than any opponent by far. You know, we were talking about Carolina during the broadcast, Ryan Radke and I. Carolina goes to Philly. Ryan said, what do they have to deal with? I said, they don't have to deal with anything. I said, those fans are ticked at the Eagles. That's where the ire is going to be going. And you heard it from the non-sober fans there being interviewed leaving the stadium.
12: I can't think of anything else as a pregame puker other than how devastating to me and everyone on the team a halftime meatball sub would have been.
14: Oh,
12: I mean, just a hellish display of acid reflux coming up all over. God forbid I was wearing road whites. That would have been hell on earth. Devin, what else we got?
19: Devin Bush, the Bears linebacker, was talking about what happened after their easy win against the Jets. Here he is in the locker room.
25: It's fun, man. We got to get ourselves in more situations like that so we can offer the ball back as much as possible. You know, as you can see, that, you know, they're capable of doing a lot of great things. Holding the ball for, 42 minutes is kind of wild. Probably one of the easiest NFL games I didn't play it in. I'm not sore at all. So, it's great.
26: Yeah, what was that like on the sideline?
25: The offense had the ball. Yeah, it was boring. I got bored. I got bored a couple of times. I had to stay warm just in case. I knew we had a couple sudden change moments, but, you know, I feel like that got the defense going. We had an opportunity to get it put in situations where we got to step up and play to our standards. So it was good.
19: Senior, as a defensive player, how nice is it when the offense just is on the field the entire game?
14: I mean, you kind of feel like a kicker, barely playing and getting paid, right?
19: I mean, stealing money?
14: Yeah. I mean, listen, I'd like to know, I should have done this research, but someone else can do it quicker than me. The Jets had 32 plays. When was the last time we had a team have 32 plays? I mean, I completely understand what Devin Bush is saying. You barely had to do anything. 42 minutes. Over almost 43 minutes, the Bears had the ball. The Jets had the ball for just over 17 minutes. I mean, you're not kidding. You don't have to ice down at all after that game.
12: I mean, you called the game this weekend with Notre Dame on the road against North Carolina that was almost that skewed. Notre Dame, 20 rushing attempts in the third quarter. Defense was chilling.
14: Yeah, talk to the Jets defense to see what their response is for being on the field for 42 minutes a game. I bet it'd be a little different.
12: All right, Devin, we have time for one more.
19: Yeah, we do. Michelle Smallman, unsportsmanlike host, was on Unsportsmanlike and said Mike McDaniel's time as the Chargers OC could be very short. Take a listen.
27: Jim Harbaugh saying Mike McDaniel's job is not in jeopardy, but I don't know how through 4 weeks we can say that that's going to remain the same if this continues. The offensive line looks terrible. Penalties everywhere. Justin Herbert is throwing interceptions. He's essentially through 4 weeks looked like a shell of himself. The offense as a whole is really struggling.
19: All right, I'm going to get your reaction on that. I did a little research on the offensive plays. The record is 28 offensive plays by the Cleveland Browns against the Steelers on September 12th, 1999.
14: Wow.
19: So the Jets are only four off of the record.
14: Wow. Jesus.
12: Terrifying. As far as Smalls goes here, watching the Chargers back, the job of Mike McDaniel play designs is supposed to be to get the defense off balance, to confuse them and to give easier opportunities for your offense. It seems like it's having an effect, that effect, on the Chargers offense.
14: Yeah.
12: I mean, people going in different directions. There seems to be no rhyme or reason. It seems like a bunch of cool plays strung together without as much coherence as you'd like.
14: Yeah. And obviously you can't, you know, manage injuries, right? I mean, you can't just decide, you can't pick those. So the O-line has been hurt. So tough to come back from, but it all falls on the coach calling the plays.
12: Or does it fall on the officials? Why we've seen more of a ref show than ever to start this season. Next.
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9: It's the biggest issue for a new head coach, and it is planted in this SEC town. Chuck Oliver Show on a wonderful Tuesday. We're going to talk college football. We're going to do it all day. Dave Bartu will join us. Why? Because it's a Tuesday. Bottom of hour one on Tuesdays, Dave Bartu. He is employed by head coaches, ADs, NFL teams, players, agents, you name it. You have any sort of measurable whatever, and you have an outcome you have. Like, I want better run defense. I want better recruiting. I want to raise more money. Dave will get you there. He's got the hard drive. He knows how to do it. So he joins us, and we talk mostly coaching and coaching movement and what was a wise hire and maybe what was an under the radar and then some other stuff that's already blowing up. So Dave Bartu, he will join us, as he does from CFB Matrix every single Tuesday. Mark Blankenbaker, ESPN 680 Louisville in the mornings. They've lost three games this season. And seven of their eight losses since the beginning of last year, they're all like 3 points, one score sort of games. And the offense, I still dig. Don't know really what's happened to the defense at crucial times, like either the fourth quarter or the first quarter. So that's still a talented team, and that's not a very good conference. Heath, can Louisville still win the ACC? Do you think they
11: can? There's no reason they couldn't, but it doesn't look awesome right now.
9: Oh, yeah, they don't look like an ACC winner. All right, let me take that back. Heath, could Louisville finish second in the ACC? Yes, Louisville could finish second in the ACC. Could they be ACC champions? There's not a lot that looks like they're going to finish second. They've got a wall they need to break through. But I still like the coach. I still like a lot of the players. It's God's own private mystery why they played the way they do, especially in those close games. And the Wake Forest thing was devastating. But so we'll have Mark on. We've had him before. It's always a good visit. Justin Hokanson from On Three, Auburn Sports. Alex Golish, there were some odd decisions the other day. And it's not as if he was operating with the Ohio State offense or the Georgia offense, and they've just been humming along at 50 a game. And he looks down at the play sheet. If they're all right answers. But he had some odd decisions. And obviously reacting to the pressure of the moment, and it turned out the way it did. They lose in Knoxville. We will talk Auburn with Justin Hokanson. So always appreciate his time. Also, Chuck Oliver Show. If you're listening right now, it's available on YouTube. You can watch me. Means you can catch us live starting at 11 a.m. Eastern every weekday. You can see the best clips of the show online at YouTube as well. You can watch the full episodes in the library as well. Search for Southern Sports Today on YouTube, and you can be listening. You can be watching all of it. When I say it's the biggest issue for a new head coach, and boys, it planted in this SEC locale, this town, this hamlet, when a team in no way reflects the overwhelming specialty of its head coach, that coach is going to have issues. If you're offensive-minded, defensive-minded, specifically I'm a defensive-minded head coach, and I'm all about pressure, but we can't get sacks. Like, that's what I'm talking about. If you are known, like if Mike Leach would have shown up in Starkville and Will Rogers just couldn't throw the football, nobody else could. When you can't do what you're known for as a head coach, either broad brush, offense, defense, Shane Beamer, special teams, or even at a micro level, that like Gus Malzahn, you know what he was always about? There was the eye candy, the shifts and the motion. He was a power running game. And if a Gus offense ever couldn't run the ball for those blocking assignments, the backs and the offensive players are doing whatever they're doing, then you had an issue if you were Gus. Well, it's an issue in Auburn right now for Alec Golish. If you're not an Auburn fan, you likely have not taken a full inventory, made a complete accounting of the Tigers' offensive possessions from Saturday's loss to Tennessee. You may have seen the Byron Brown highlight run, and it was nice. It's like 57 yards down the near sideline. May have seen Xavier Atkins pick off Faison Branding. And you heard that, hey, I heard the freshman got benched later. Yeah, Heupel said that he was hurt. And he wasn't playing well, but he wasn't playing well was unrelated to him being banged up or hurt or whatever it was in practice all week. He said, I didn't bench him. We just made a change because you have to perform. Heupel, that's not the easiest thing in the world to do. But see, every coach, here's what Heupel has on his end of things. This is what he has in the bag. Every single coach, when you talk about your quarterback, every coach can go to the media after the game and say, it just wasn't his day. You can do that once. If you take a quarterback off the field a second time during the season for performance, then you can't go back to him. Every coach can say that, it just wasn't his day, and they had a good scheme, you know, whatever. So you may have seen the pick and heard Brandon after all the success he got benched. McIntyre came in and they didn't ask McIntyre to do a whole lot, but he did what he was supposed to. But that was against the Auburn defense. What about the Auburn offense? Because that's what Alec Golish is known for. Here are the results of Auburn possession by possession during Saturday's game. Punt, punt, punt, punt. Fumble, punt. After Faison Branding threw a pick from his own 11, Auburn drove 19 yards and got a touchdown. Fantastic. Punt, interception, punt, touchdown, and that was the long drive where Byron Brown had the big gain down the sideline. And so they scored their second touchdown of the day, downs and interceptions. And even in that scatter, you're normally going to have, you know, what in a game, how many possessions you're going to have offensively? Usually about 12 or 13, somewhere around there. If somebody hogs the ball, maybe you'll have 8. But Auburn had 12 possessions. And that was the result. 3 turnovers, all by the quarterback, 2 touchdowns, and the rest were punts. You had 1 turnover on downs, and that's basically a turnover. So it was a really sketchy, tough afternoon with no consistency for Auburn, and a couple of big players made big plays. And so scattered throughout the carnage offensively for 3 hours, there were a few plays that kids made, like Byron Brown's run. But even some of these successful plays were not anywhere close to executed properly by Auburn. On an Auburn offensive snap in the first quarter, if you go back and look at the play-by-play, do you know what you're going to see? A completed pass, Byron Brown to Jeremiah Kopp for 5 yards. And that's not an unusual outcome on a pass to Jeremiah Kopp. In fact, statistically, a 5-yard gain is exactly the outcome to expect on a pass to Jeremiah Kopp. Entering the game, he had 5 catches for 25 yards. You know what he has now? 6 catches for 30. A successful play to the bullseye of what analytics say that play will equal. 5 yards, and they got it. that play was a disaster on Auburn's end. Now, a turnover is the worst thing. Quarterback getting hit's the second worst thing. The first one happened. It was a turnover. And the turnover essentially was on a play where Auburn gained 5 yards. See, here was the issue. It was 3rd and 8. And it wasn't necessarily a poor play call. The 3rd and 8, they have, why'd they throw a 5 yard pass? Well, Jeremiah Cobb catching the pass wasn't the point of that play. It was the result of the play, but it wasn't the point. The point was for him to block, and he didn't see anybody to block despite the fact that Tennessee had a 3-man rush. He said, oh, it's a 3-man rush. There's nobody to block. They still got pressure. Tennessee still got pressure, but Cobb had vacated. And so now Byron Brown's trying to step up in the pocket, and 22 for Tennessee is right there in his grill. So the whole thing fell apart. It was an absolute jailbreak. He sees Cobb, who was like, hey, I don't have to block. Ball, open, send it. And it was a 5-yard completion on 3rd and 8. So that was the result of a successful play, was, and then Tennessee got the ball. Okay, what led to the Auburn offense posting that drive chart? Well, the offensive line does not run block with any consistency at all. Mabson had 2 nice runs, and then Brown ran for the whatever 60 yards on the scramble. But the O-line did not open holes in any consistent way in the run game. And Auburn's pass protection, not very protective. Most sacks allowed in the conference. But it's a really good conference. Well, yeah, you're going against the best every week, sure. You're Auburn. You're supposed to be the one knocking. You're supposed to be the opponent when schedules are released. Like two-thirds of the conference said, dang, we got to play Auburn. It's supposed to be you being cited by others about how tough it is in the Southeastern Conference. I'm now citing it as relevant context. It is a deep, tough conference. But context in no way excuses it. It does not make it okay, not for Auburn. That's Vanderbilt with Jerry DiNardo. They didn't like it, but they kind of accepted, well, we're Vanderbilt and everybody else is everybody else. With Auburn's offensive line, it's the same as the past 9 seasons. 9 seasons. And there are only 2 options, and both of them fall on the adults in the room. Your offensive linemen aren't talented enough. And by that, I mean week to week to be an advantage in the SEC. Your linemen aren't talented enough. And by the way, that's the measurement. You don't get to choose that. You're in the conference. So having an advantage week to week at key position groups is the only way to consistently win. So either your offensive linemen aren't talented enough to do that in the SEC, which is on the coaches, or they're not being coached properly. They're being asked to do something that maybe physically, like run the I formation where you have to hold your blocks forever. Great offense. But you would be asking if your linemen aren't built that way, that like that's bad coaching as well. So when the offensive line is poor, there's only 2 reasons, and both of them are on the coaches. This is on the coaches. Well, you know, Auburn, through everything I just said, you know Auburn had a lead at the half. Heath, were you watching that game?
11: Got to see some of it.
9: I'm sorry. It was not a well-played game. It was not like an instructional video. I hope it didn't affect your understanding of what quality football is. Despite all of that, Auburn was winning at halftime, and then they had 22 minutes to decide what to do next. If you want to see about the worst 15 minutes you can for Auburn, go watch the 3rd quarter of Saturday's Auburn-Tennessee game. Auburn had 3 offensive possessions. They had 2 punts and a pick. Tennessee had the ball twice, scored 2 touchdowns. On a total of 7 plays. So, yeah, that was about as bad a 15 minutes. If you love Auburn, that 3rd quarter from Saturday in Knoxville, that's as bad as it gets. That could be the month of October for Tigers fans. Have you looked at the schedule? Because now it gets tough. 2, 10, and 9. Those are your next 3 opponents for Auburn. All in the SEC, 2 of them on the road. So as much as there is to talk about with the Auburn offense and the issues and the fact that it's supposed to be the exact opposite of this with Alec Golish, the schedule is now about to actually get difficult. That's your life. And you're already, you know, 0-1 in the month. And look who you got waiting on you. All right, we're going to take a short break, and Heath and I jump into this next.
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6: This coming from Eli Hoff, there is no change to Ahmad Hardy's status. Eli Drinkwitz said he's still rehabbing and awaiting a return to practice. We're just waiting for his body to respond. This has been going on for some time now. Drink on Hardy earlier. I know everybody's frustrated. I know he's frustrated. I'm trying not to be frustrated. Frustrated seems to be the word of the day. When he's ready, he's ready. That we're now inching toward the midpoint of the season, and Missouri's having a very good year. So we'll keep you posted on that one. Let's check in with John in Louisville. Hey, John.
7: Good afternoon, Paul. And don't give Griff any room to obfuscate today, okay?
6: We got the obfuscation machine ready.
7: Go for it. Hey, let me just say before my question, my visit Friday night to the inaugural game at Northwestern's new Pat Ryan Field was awesome. It's just a great game day experience inside and outside the stadium. Worth visiting.
6: It looked great. I was watching a good bit of that game, and I talked to Mike Greenberg yesterday, who was also there. And I think it's a great credit to that university. I've been to a game there before. I was up there the first year I was at ESPN before SEC started. There was a game day there when I think Ohio State came in 2013. And it was one of the great scenes I've ever been a part of, to watch that sun come up over Lake Michigan, and the Northwestern almost won that game.
7: Yeah, they've just done a wonderful job. The plazas and the different entertainment venues outside the stadium are so much fun. So, Paul, let's update our coaching hot seat listing as warm, hot, or burning up, and keeping in mind their buyouts factor into their situations. First, of course, is Shane Beamer as South Carolina lost again. $22.5 million buyout. What do you say, warm, hot, or burning up, or gone?
6: Yeah, I think it's scorching hot, and it seems like the school put out a story yesterday. I always a little bit suspicious when I see insiders quoted, and I think Beamer reacted to that today. But my theory on this, and I'm not the only one, John, is that the school put out the story that they don't have enough money to get rid of him, hoping somebody would read it and say, just a theory. Shane, don't have any sources. I don't know anybody in South Carolina, so I'll defer to you on what's really happening there.
7: And then we've got Bill Belichick. They lost again to Notre Dame, $22 million buyouts.
6: I don't find that to be as hot as it was. They played pretty well, or Notre Dame is not as good as we thought.
7: Yeah. Now this one is really rising to the top. Mike Loxley. Maryland lost to Nebraska bad, giving up 34 unanswered points after halftime. $9 million buyout. I think that's coming quick, don't you?
6: Yeah, I know a few people that could cover that one.
7: Yeah, and Lincoln Riley, he did beat Washington, but who can afford Jimbo Fisher-like $70 million buyout, correct?
6: I think this Saturday game is critical. Big game at Penn State, even though Penn State sucks. It's still a game that people will pay attention to. And if he drops that game, then I think, you're going to see, the coal starting to burn.
7: And Paul, I'm going to put on hold Florida State's Norvell, Wisconsin Stickle, and Baylor's Aranda, as they all won convincingly. So I'm going to put those three on the back burner just to keep warm. Agree?
6: Yeah, right now, not a lot of appetite to get rid of Norvell. The fan base was already checked out, so there's nobody watching anymore.
7: That's true. And finally, Paul, I'm leaving Deion Sanders out of the conversation as he's got a $10 million buyout, but Colorado Athletic Department is looking at a $27 million budget deficit for 26. So I think they're kind of stuck with each other, don't you?
6: Yeah, I think, and I have great respect for Dion. I think the play there is Dion gets out on his own. And you know, he's a smart guy. He knows it's over. What he does next, I'm sure he will start working on pretty quickly.
7: Finally, Paul, does Missouri Drinkwitz now become the prime poaching target for better schools?
6: Well, I think there are not that many choices, and I think Drink is very hireable. So, and that win the other day gave his stock a tremendous boost. John, thank you very, very much. Let me check in with Alex in Baton Rouge.
8: Hey, Paul. I'm just really surprised. Reese Davis is very knowledgeable when it comes to all this stuff. And then same thing with, I think you said it was Eli Hobbs.
6: Right. Yeah, Eli covers
8: Hello?
6: Missouri.
8: Yeah. That's just kind of what I've been thinking about with all the SEC stuff, because it's like, it seems like it's really hard to rank all these teams, especially when it's like Mississippi State took down Missouri and Missouri just took down the Gators. And I'm really having trouble with all this stuff right now. But the thing that makes me a little bit aggravated is the cupcake games. Like, how do you feel about cupcake games like LSU versus McNeese? Because they don't really have that much excitement. It's like good practice for the team. I get it. And, you know, publicity.
6: Yeah, I mean, I genuinely hate them. And I saw Urban Meyer come out of his coffin today and say that Indiana should only be considered 2-0. That's laughable. I mean, Urban, you played more cupcakes than anybody when you were at Ohio State. And
8: I
6: think everybody hates these games, but with a 9-game SEC, 9-game Big Ten, the coaches are just being wise. Who wants to get in a situation like Ohio State and Texas the last 2 years and play a game that 50-50 you're going to lose? Those are terrible odds. And you don't want to cost yourself a trip to the playoffs. I mean, I don't like what Cignetti's done. I understand why he's done it. I just think that the only answer, and I don't like this either, is a 2014 playoff. And then maybe we'll get back to some more meaningful games in September. The only problem is, how many meaningful games will we have in November?
8: I don't think that there's – with LSU's season – with the loss to Ole Miss, I feel like it's almost going to be kind of forgotten because it's a loss in September, and you're going to have, like, the wins against Kentucky and Mississippi State, hopefully, and then you're going to get to Bama and Texas, and I feel like those are more of, like, your playoff deciders. I feel like that's what it'll kind of turn
6: into.
8: LSU's
6: in a tough spot because – hey, thanks for the call, by the way. Let me go to your running buddy, Luke. If LSU is a potential 9-3 playoff team because of the Ole Miss game. Go right ahead.
9: So, Paul, I think I'm definitely looking at those games, but I'm not overlooking Kentucky and Mississippi State because those are very capable teams, and especially with the Mississippi State game being at 11 o'clock in the morning, that's a little cause for concern, as well as Kentucky in one of their biggest home games. And I don't know, a lot of time, Paul. I don't know what my expectation is. I would like to know what your thoughts are for Saturday because I can I lead us, but I think Kentucky's going to be jumping on Saturday, Paul.
6: By the way, isn't that a night game in Lexington?
9: It is.
6: Yeah, I think it's a dangerous game. I like LSU in the game, but I still think it's a tricky game. I wouldn't go maybe dangerous. Hey, thank you for the call. Troy is up next. Good afternoon.
10: Hello, buddy. How you doing?
6: Troy, we're doing great, but what about you?
10: Well, I had two surgeries this morning.
6: Really?
10: And yes, I'm sore as all get out.
6: How'd it go?
10: Oh, I think it went pretty good. The doctor was kind of happy. And I had four last week, and they were all laparoscopy.
6: Yeah.
10: My wife knows.
6: I have a pretty vague idea what that is.
10: I think you understand what I'm talking about.
6: Yes, I do.
10: But it's not... I had infection in my disc, and that's what made mine a little bit more serious than others. But, you know, everything's great.
6: Well, listen, the most important thing, Troy, is that you're well, you're getting better. Hopefully you're over the worst of it. We'll be thinking of you. Thank you so much for sharing that with us, and we'll talk to you in a minute. We're up against the break. Busy, busy show. We started with Reese Davis. We have a lot to do here, and we're coming right back.
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17: 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Amber and Ian.
19: Texas A&M is enormous as a campus. 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

0: State, where he had just played in the Rose Bowl. Mike Price never coached a game at Alabama. He was fired in May after a trip to Pensacola, where he ended up reportedly spending some time with a stripper. He was fired and was replaced by Mike Shula. Why was that significant? Because when Mike Shula was fired in 2006, he was replaced by Nick Saban. A long story, but certainly our deepest condolences to the family of Dennis Franchione. I think his son called our show about 2 or 3 years ago. He was working on a book on his father, and we had a nice conversation. We certainly sent our best wishes to Coach Fran then and to his family now.
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0: 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We'll take a short break, and we are coming right back.
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0: Speaking of a team that's mortgaged their future.
1: Well, has it been mortgaged or has it been stripped?
0: Foreclosed.
1: Yeah. So look, I don't know. We're not going to get answers this year, but the guys picked 5 through 8 in the draft. It was 4 guards. They're not all exactly the same, but 4 guards were taken in a row. Keaton Wagler taken 5th by the Clippers with the Pacers pick. Mychal Brown to Brooklyn. Darius Acuff to Sacramento. Kingston Flemings, to Atlanta. Those 4 guys who go 5 through 8, that will be, you know, in the decisions that the teams have made, specifically the Clippers, who made the decision with Wagler, that is going to be legislated for years into the future. So, and frankly, with where the Clippers are, having, you know, not having a lot of flexibility with their picks, they have their Toronto picks now. How he looks this year is going to be important. Now, I don't think he's going to be a rookie of the year candidate. I think the Clippers see him as a guy who may blossom a little bit later. Like, I don't think you're going to see, you know, out of those guys, Acuff may be the guy who puts up the most points as a rookie. But mission number one for this year for the Clippers, Garland and Wagler, how do they look together? Because after this season, they have to make a decision on Garland, whether to extend him or not. And the Clippers are in position to have cap space next summer. And so, you know, I have argued, McMahon, people disagree with me because they keep calling the penalty a death penalty. I don't think it's a death penalty. I think the Clippers are definitely badly wounded, but I think that they can survive. And a big thing that will determine that is, how does Wagler look with a top 5 pick, and what do they do with this cap space that they've got coming to them? One of the big things for that. And by the way, like, there's also Brandon Ingram. Now, I don't know when Jackson's going to roll this podcast out. I don't think Brandon Ingram is going to be 100% to start the season coming off of this heel surgery. Now, on media day, whenever that happens, I think we'll get an update from the Clippers. I'm not sure you're going to see Brandon Ingram 100%. However, at some point this year, I expect him to be fully back. And he's a factor, but it's the guards and the cap space for me. And that's where the Clippers short-term future is.
0: It's not a pretty future, man. I mean, it would be much bleaker if they didn't get good lottery luck, you know, with the pick from the Pacers. You know, if this pick was a future pick and not the 5th overall pick who's going to be showing up for training camp and is on your roster. But, you know, this is kind of like where the Nets were after the KG and Pierce trade, where they just had so many picks out the door, and there's no benefit to being bad. There's no benefit to bottoming out. Forget the new lottery rules, but there's no, like, they don't have control of their own pick for a long time. I don't, like, when's the next year they have it? I might be retired by then. Yeah, they're going to have to be able to kind of build from, they hope, the middle of the pack. But, you know, we will see on the value of cap space as a team that's resides in sunny Southern California and has a lot of very generous team sponsors.
2: I don't know how generous they're going to be in the near future.
1: Less now.
0: But mainly they've got to have Keaton Wagler emerge as a foundation player. Any hope for the near to relatively long-term future of the franchise starts with him being a bona fide, if not franchise guy, at least foundation guy.
2: Yeah. I mean, you know, they're going to have to make a lot of, like, philosophical existential type, you know, questions in the next couple of years of how they attack this, you know, death penalty period. And I'm not sure we know who's going to be in charge of all that, right? I mean, are we considering what Trent Redden is like the interim right now? Is he, you know, Brian, you may know the, you know, how the evolving structure is, but I don't think they necessarily fully know what it's going to look like.
1: Well, Lawrence Frank is out for 6 months. He's not out for like 5 years. So Lawrence Frank will be back in charge before the end of the season. The question is, do they want Lawrence Frank in charge long term?
2: Seems like there's some dynamics at play there.
1: That's true. And look, right now, Trent Redden is in charge. And, you know, whether or not the Clippers do anything during the season before the trade deadline, like, I'm not sure if that's something Trent's going to do, but right now it's Trent Redden. Yes.
2: So, yeah, it's, you know, they got some deadline guys. Like, if they wanted to sell off at the deadline and try to, like, kind of reaccumulate some of their, you know, draft capital, like Max Strus at $16 million. Rui signed a 2-year $28 million, but the second year is a team option. Like, that's a maneuverable contract. He's been good. Derek Jones Jr. is on the last year of a $10.4 million deal. Like, you know, they could kind of, again, I think they have to be smart and strategic about how they attack the next several years. But, you know, there's ways to make them, you know, profitable years even while you're kind of under this umbrella.
1: I don't know how profitable they're going to be. I don't know how many fans are getting at those games.
0: Productive years.
1: Ah,
2: productive. Good. There you go.
1: Sorry. I was taking you too literally.
0: It'll be profitable for Ballmer as long as Microsoft stock does. All right. It'll be fine.
1: Yeah. I'm not worried about Ballmer's pockets.
2: I'm not worried about Kawhi's pockets either. After that latest extension.
1: Yes. Kawhi's post career, he should teach players. All right. Thank you so much, Slater. Thank you to all of our producers. Tucker and Jackson are with us here. And, thank you to McMahon. Thank you for listening and watching the Hoop Collective. We'll be back soon with another divisional preview.
0: Light the beam and adios amigos.
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12: I'm Sean Ryder. Game 3 of the NLDS in Atlanta, and LA's Kike Hernandez at it again in the postseason.
13: Here's a swing and a high fly ball deep left field. This one's going to carry back, and that ball is gone. Kike Hernandez with a two-run shot. Kike, Mr. October, strikes again. And this one, no chance for Dubon to make a play on. And that will make it 2-0 Dodgers.
12: Dave O'Brien with the call on ESPN Radio. Kike Hernandez, two-run homer in the fourth inning. His 17th career postseason home run. That's in the top 10 all time. And then Freddie Freeman later going deep, a solo shot in the fourth off Chris Sale. The Dodgers have a 3-1 lead on the Braves in the top of the sixth. Yoshinobu Yamamoto, the start for LA, he's allowed one run, struck out seven over five innings. The one run scoring at a Drake Baldwin RBI ground out. Chris Sale lasted five innings, allowing three runs earned, struck out seven, gave up those two home runs. And the series is tied at one. Brewers going for the sweep of the Padres. Game 3 of the NLDS tonight in San Diego on ESPN Radio. And the app coverage starts at 9 p.m. Eastern. Milwaukee giving the baseball the Dustin May for the start. San Diego goes with Nick Pivetta. Eagles two-time Hall Pro and six-time Pro Bowl right tackle Lane Johnson has decided to retire after 14 seasons. He played all 14 with Philadelphia. In the NHL and on ESPN, the Rangers lead the Islanders 1-0 in the first period.
14: Hey, it's Michelle Smallman, and coming up Wednesday, Cam Ward continues to struggle. We asked Mel Kiper Jr. if the Titans need to consider drafting a quarterback when he joins us at 8:30 a.m. Eastern. It's on Sportsman Link, 6 a.m. Eastern, right here on ESPN Radio, ESPN 2, and ESPN U.
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